0: That one right there is my daughter's favorite hair metal song, so I played that for her. Yeah. Everybody could use a little bit of kicks. I think the band named themselves after like cereal or something. I don't know. Anyways, Kicks with Cold Blood, and that was off of Blow My Fuse, off a 1988 release. Oh, Blow My Fuse, I worded it weird. Before that, Shotgun Messiah with Heartbreak Boulevard. That one's going out to D-Bone, Devin. You know what's up. That one's off of the Second Coming album from 1991. Before that, Electric Boys with All Lips and Hips. And that one's off of the Funko Metal Carpet Ride from 1989. That one's going out to Madman Steve Roberts. I don't know if you listen to the show or not, but that's going out to you. And to start the set, you heard Vinnie Vincent Invasion with Ashes to Ashes featuring Mark Slaughter of Slaughter. No Slaughter on the show tonight, but I played him instead. That instead. Vinnie Vincent, if you know, he replaced Ace Frehley and Kiss and then lasted an album or two and then took off and did his own solo stuff. That one was called Ashes to Ashes again. That one's off the All Systems Go release from 1988. And now, guys, the moment has come. Before I get into the last three songs, I just want to let you guys know that CJM was holding on a contest for to go see Turnstile in Detroit. Turnstile at the Russell Industrial Center lot. I don't know if it's just in the parking lot. It's not in the actual complex. But anyways, Turnstile in Detroit on September 11th. They're going to be playing with Ceremony, High Tech, and King's Command. I think I played King's Command on the show before. Anyways, it was a contest on Instagram to win two free tickets. I got the winners right now, guys. You guys want to hear the winners? I got them right now. So, two winners, two names. I'm going to say the Instagram handle because the names are a little off. So, we'll just go with the Instagram handles, okay? Guys, ready? Winner number one, we're going Chaz_Folkwell. Again, Chaz_Folkwell. That's winner number one. Congratulations. Winner number two is, again, this is the Instagram account name, Whiskey All Dram Day. One word. Whiskey All Dram Day. That's winner number two. So congratulations to Chaz_Folkwell and Whiskey All Dram Day. You guys both won tickets to the Turnstile show in Detroit at the Russell Industrial Center lot with Ceremony, High Tech, and King's Command. All thanks to CJAM 99.1, reaching higher ground in Windsor, Detroit. Thanks to everybody who, you know, chipped in to get those free tickets. So hope you guys like it, and you'll be contacted by someone from the CJAM team, probably the station manager. There you go. Enjoy, guys. So enjoy the show. It's September 11th. Should be rad. Should be pretty sweet. In other news, next week we'll be back to a normal show. This week is just a special little hair metal one. Next week we'll be back to the usual speed, thrash, hardcore nonsense, which we all love. Anyways, I got three more songs for you for the night, and I'm going to have to say farewell. Three Canadian bands. What do we got here? We got Sword. They're from St. Bruno, Quebec. And the name of the song is Stoned Again, and that's off of the Metalized album from 1986. Sounds a little ahead of its time for 1986, actually, when I listened to it for the prep. It's pretty, like, modern for 1986 standards, so there you go. Before that, legendary Kitchener's Helix with Wild in the Streets, and that's a title track off the Wild in the Streets album from 1987. And to start the set, you have the one and only Killer Dwarfs from Oshawa. You know those guys. This one's going to be called, it's the title track off their 1986 release, Stand Tall, and then in brackets, it's Stick to Your Guns. No affiliation with the Stick to Your Guns hardcore band, but no. Anyways, there you go, guys. Sword, Helix, Killer Dwarfs. That's it for me. That's it for the Hair Metal Show. I want to thank you guys for tuning in and listening. I hope you guys liked it. I want to do another one sometime soon. It was pretty sweet to do. I had a really good time. It was really fun. Until then, I'm R5. You've been sleezed to shreds. And, wait, hold on.
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0: We interrupt this record to bring you a special bulletin. The reports of a flying saucer hovering over the city have been confirmed. I thought the
1: rock and roll. Pardon me, madam. Would you tell our audience what would you do if the saucer were to land? Thank you.
0: The flying saucer has just landed. We switch you again downtown.
1: And now I believe we're about to hear the words of the first spaceman ever to land on Earth.
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0: The flying saucer has gone. 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

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You're listening to the best show ever on CJAM. Sorry, a little out of sorts right now. Currently doing a football draft, fantasy football, at the same time as my show. It is my turn in two picks. You just heard the double bogeys with Golf Cart DUI, a song I've been meaning to play for a long time. We're also going to play new stuff from Mermaid Island, Teen Mortgage, No Cure, Show Me the Body, The Garden. It is a crazy lineup tonight. And I was going to do this one next week, but had to do it tonight. So stay tuned. You're listening to the best show ever on CJAM 99.1 FM. And we're going to hear The Family Business first, which is the new project by guys from Rancid, not by Ivy. Here you go. One sec.

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And those are all singles. We started the show off with the Double Bogeys doing Golf Cart DUI, one of my favorite songs of the year. And my album feature for the week is the brand new record by Mermaid Island. This is the band that I always want Sincere Engineer to be, but they never are. This has two Canadian members in it, so we're allowed to call it CanCon. It's a self-titled record. We're going to play three from that and then two from the band Alain Star. And my turn is up in one round, or one more position. So back to the fantasy football draft. You're listening to the best show ever on CJAM 99.1 FM.

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You just heard Alain Starr with Why Does This Keep Happening and Arson Wells from their record Feelers. Before that was Mermaid Island from their self-titled record. You heard he started it, Horse S-Word and Panic Button. And up next, we got brand new stuff from Teen Mortgage. Might see this band in a couple weeks playing at Riot Fest. We're going to play two songs, which are both kind of singles off a record called Democracy Manifest, which is just a single with the B-side. And then we're going to play some Plain Front, which is instrumental. And I'll be back in a little bit. 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

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You just heard Plain Front with Bruce and Grandpa's Facebook from the record Just Be the Best Penguin That You Can Be. Before that was Teen Mortgage with Burn and Democracy Manifest from their new two-song single, Democracy Manifest. Going to get into the more hardcore kind of stuff in just a second. I will say that I went and saw Coyote Acme yesterday, and it was awesome. I've always been a huge fan of Warner Brothers cartoons, especially the Roadrunner cartoons, and did not disappoint. So I suggest going to see it. Space Jam sucks. This movie's awesome. And high recommend. Up next, we're going to play brand new stuff from No Cure. The record is called It Is Going to Get Dark. And then we're going to play new stuff from Show Me the Body from their record Alone Together. And I'll be back in a little bit. 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

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Doesn't mean we're close to the end.

0: 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You just heard Show Me the Body from their record Alone Together. You heard Trust and Mileage. Before that was No Cure with Slowly Turning Blue and Convulsing in the Dark from the record It Is Going to Get Dark. And up next, we're going to play something a little weird. A band who's playing in a few weeks at the Russell Industrial Center, which I kind of want to go to. I think it's on the 25th. We'll see. Might be able to go see The Garden, who last time they played here, it sold out so fast. I didn't get a chance. They're playing at some banquet hall I've never heard of, and sold out incredibly fast. So go see The Garden. They're amazing. Two twin brothers, guitar and drums, and or bass and drums, and they do incredibly varied music with those two instruments. So we're going to play two from their new record in just a sec called Bootleg. But first, we do have to play a couple of commercials. 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

0: CJAM 99.1 FM. Best show ever. You just heard a band from Sweden called Together to the Stars. That was from their new record, Iridescence. Panopticon and Ichor were the name of the songs. And before that was The Garden from their new record, Hansel and Gretel, and A 50 Guy's Eyes from their new record, Bootleg. Playing in a few weeks at the Russell Industrial Center. By the way, who's going to Turnstile this weekend? Friday night, Turnstile is playing at the Russell Industrial Center, September 11th. So go check it out. They're getting big, and this is a relatively small venue for what they could be playing. So I suggest going to a real hardcore show before they get any bigger. And up next, to end the show, we are going to play some brand new stuff from a band called See You Soon. It's a record called We'll Race the Kids We Hate into Heaven. And we're going to play two songs from that. It's Fall Again and Trust Me, I Tried. Next week, we're going to do all CanCon. And stay tuned for that. Back in live again next week. 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
1: The science behind that is that the older you get, there are fewer novel experiences that slow time down. 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

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Good day to everyone. This is Radio UA and I'm Ksenia, your host. I'm your guide into Ukrainian culture for the next 90 minutes. In our new show, we will have a variety of entertaining segments covering music, interesting facts about Ukraine. We'll also highlight famous Ukrainians who have influenced the world, share cooking segments, and more music.

Dear friends, thank you for tuning in with us on 99.1 FM with Radio UA and my interesting stories for you and Ukrainian music. Today, I would love to start the show especially with interesting Ukrainian traditions, like, for example, diduch at Christmas. Families traditionally bring a sheaf of wheat called diduch into the home. It symbolizes ancestors, prosperity, and the connection between generations. It's basically wheat straws that we cut and put inside a thread and knit it into different figures. Usually, in old times, it was our original Christmas tree. Pysanki. What is pysanki? Ukrainians decorate eggs

with intricate wax and resin patterns. Different symbols have traditional meanings, such as protection, fertility, and eternal life. And did you know that the biggest pisanka in the world is located in Vancouver? I hope I pronounced it correct, in Alberta, in Canada. Ivana Kupala. What is Ivana Kupala? On this summer, July 7, it's a celebration of Kupala. People traditionally make flower wreaths, very traditional for Ukraine, float them on the water, jump over bonfires, and gather herbs. It's one of the Ukraine's most colorful folk traditions. And this year I've been on San Juan. It's the same as Ivana Kupala, but in Spain, and usually they like to gather on the beaches and they make their barbecue. Also, they make bonfires, you're jumping, a lot of bands. So it was interesting also to know how people celebrate same holiday, but in different country. In Ukraine, we also like welcoming guests with bread and salt. We're offering karavai, or another traditional bread with salt, is a famous Ukrainian gesture of hospitality and respect, especially at weddings and important celebrations. Also, if we go to any new house, we also bring bread and salt. What about Ukrainian wedding? We already spoke about karavai. Also, we have rushnik. Rushnik, it's actually a ceremonial towel. So a bride and a groom may stand on embroidered ceremonial towel, rushnik, during the wedding. The beautiful embroidery symbolizes their shared path through life. We also joke in Ukraine, so who steps first on rushnik is the boss of the family. I also would love to tell you about vyshivanka. It's a traditional embroidered clothing, has different patterns depending on the region. Embroidery also can symbolize protection, family, nature, fertility, and good fortune. In Ukraine, we call that vyshivanka, it's our code of DNA, of our nation. Like you see, many things in Ukraine, they symbolize something. I already told you before and I will repeat you again. I think Ukraine, through the whole Europe, it was the unique country that were not persecuting witches, healers, Vika, and everybody else who believed in magic or trying to heal people with herbs. So, yes, we believe in things and we believe that something symbolizes something. So, if you're interested in things like that, You're welcome to continue listening to Radio UA, and I will tell you more interesting facts. Thank you.

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1: Є позиція біля дерева.

welcome back, our dear listeners. Today in our show, I would love to tell you about one of the most important figures in Ukrainian history and culture. His name is Taras Shevchenko. I think you sometimes maybe saw him in his portrait. He's a kind of a big bald guy with a huge mustache and a huge coat that actually cost him a lot of money. So when Ukrainians hear the name of Shevchenko, they often think not only of a poet, but of freedom, dignity, and Ukraine itself. Other people think about football player, soccer player, Andriy Shevchenko. But today we're talking about Taras Shevchenko. As a young man, Shevchenko received an opportunity to study art in St. Petersburg. His talent helped him gain his freedom from serfdom. But he never forgot where he came from or the people he left behind. Shevchenko became famous for his poetry, especially his collection of Kobzar, first published in 1840. His poems were written in the Ukrainian language and spoke about ordinary people, Ukraine, injustice, freedom, and the desire for a better future. His ideas were considered dangerous by the Russian authorities, and in 1847, Shevchenko was arrested and sent into military exile. He was forbidden to write or draw, but even under these terrible conditions, he continued creating. What makes Shevchenko so special is that his words survived through generations. He became a symbol of Ukrainian identity and the right of a nation to speak its own language, remember its history, and determine its own future. Today, his poems are taught in Ukrainian schools. His monuments can be found through Ukraine and around the world, and his image appears on Ukrainian currency and his photo in every school, in every class. But perhaps the most powerful thing about Shevchenko is that his message still feels alive. We reminded that Ukrainians, and we have our freedom, and everything begins with the courage to speak, remember, and believe in yourself. That is why more than two centuries after his birth, Taras Shevchenko remains not simply a historical figure, but a living voice of Ukraine.

música, ¿no?

Hello, my dear friends. Radio UA, Xenia with you, and my job to always surprise you with kind of cool facts from Ukraine about Ukraine. So, I was even surprised when I found out this fact. Did you know? I want to take you back to Ukraine in the late 1940s. Imagine, so far away ago. So yeah, when computers looked nothing like the devices we carry in our pockets today. Our phones, right? So near Kyiv, a team of Ukrainian scientists were working on something extraordinary, building one of the first electronic computers in continental Europe. The project was led by Sergei Lebedev, a brilliant engineer and scientist who was working in Kyiv. His team developed a machine called MESM, which stands for Small Electronic Calculating Machine. But this was anything but small. MESM was a huge machine filled with hundreds of vacuum tubes, miles of wiring and electronic components. It occupied a large room and required enormous amounts of electricity. Compared with today's smartphone, it was incredibly primitive. Yet, for its time, it was revolutionary. The computer was built in a former monastery building of Feofania near Kyiv. Now it's actually the territory of Kyiv. Feofania is a huge, beautiful, beautiful garden there. Scientists worked there to make the machine perform mathematical calculations automatically, something that previously required teams of people using mechanical calculators or doing calculations by hand. Around 1950s, MESM became operational. It could perform thousands of calculations and was used for important scientific and engineering problems. Think about that for a moment. While most people were still living in a world without personal computers, television was relatively new, and calculators were mechanical, scientists near Kyiv were already operating an electronic computer. Do you know this kind of things that accountants use to count this? We call it in Ukraine counts. I don't know how it's in English, but these little balls that you need to count from one side to another one. So the same for me, it's everything. It's like a magic. These people who are creating this, they're wizards. MESM so became an important milestone in the development of computing in the region. The success helped establish Kyiv as a center of computer science and inspired further work on electronic computers. And there is something beautiful about this story too. Today we can carry a computer in our pocket that is unimaginably more powerful than MESM. But the journey began with scientists who dared to build something that had never existed before. MESM reminds us that innovation isn't always about having the newest technology. Sometimes it's simply about having the courage to imagine that doesn't exist yet and then build it. So, let's build it. Are you ready to build it? I'm ready to build it with Aki and Elzen.

dear friends, it's almost the end of the show, but how I can let you go without the cooking segment from Ksenia. So, I would like to say that, yeah, cooking is a good thing. We take food, we cook, we eat. But there is also cooking included is drinks. Like, for example, Spain has sangria, Brazil has caipirinha. And in Ukraine, we have uzvar. Okay, uzvar is not with alcohol, but we usually use it for Christmas and for other celebrations. And today, I want to introduce you one of the Ukrainians' most traditional and beautiful drinks, uzvar. You can drink it, by the way, in every Michelin restaurant in Ukraine. And it doesn't cost so Michelin, by the way, too. So uzvar is a sweet drink made of dry fruits. It is especially connected with Ukrainian Christmas Eve, when families traditionally prepare 12 dishes for the holy supper. Uzvar is one of the dishes commonly served at the table. So there is 11 and then 12, it's uzvar. The name comes from the Ukrainian word means to boil. Варити, or to brew, so варити. But traditionally, the dried fruit isn't boiled aggressively for a long time. It's gently cooked or steeped so that the natural flavor and aroma of the fruit remain. Uzvar is usually made with dried apples, pears, and prunes, everything that grows in our garden. Some families add also dried apricots, raisins, or cherries. Honey can be added for sweetness. And the wonderful thing is that it's incredibly easy to make. Here is a simple recipe. You will need about 200 grams of mixed dried fruits, such as dried apples, pears, prunes. Who doesn't know prunes is plums, but just dried plums. And about... You know, it's like so weird. I'm sorry, I'm going out of the topic. It's like grapes, right? And raisins. For example, I don't like raisins, but I

like grapes. Weird. Are people like that, like me? So we're taking all these 200 grams of fruits and about 2 liters of water. First, we wash and dry fruit carefully, put it into a large pot with the water and bring it to a gentle boil. Then reduce the heat and cook for about like maybe 15-20 minutes. Turn off the heat, cover the pot and let the uzvar sit for several hours or even overnight. My grandma was always leaving it overnight. Sometimes she was even throwing some cinnamon stick inside. This allows the fruit to release its flavor. When it is cooled, you can add honey for taste. Traditionally, honey is added after cooling rather than boiled. Do you know why? Because if you're boiling together with honey, so it just dissolves there. It's sugar, right? So it doesn't give any taste. So always add the honey after cooking the food, not during the food or drinks. So it keeps that delicate flavor. Uzvar can be served warm or cold. For Ukrainians, however, uzvar is more than just a fruit drink. It carries a feeling of Christmas, family, hospitality, and connection with Ukrainian traditions. So if you ever want to taste a little piece of Ukrainian Christmas, make yourself a glass of uzvar. It's simple, natural, and full of tradition. The same as my show for you, dear friends and listeners. So see you on next Wednesday from 10:30 a.m. till 12, till noon. And you can also listen and encore on Friday from 5 a.m. till 6:30 a.m. for early birds. And have a wonderful rest of the week. Ciao, it was Ksenia. Buvajte!

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1: We want to thank you both for being with us. 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That does it for our show. 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And then September 22nd at the IFC. I'm Amy Goodman with Anjali Kamat.
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5: 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This is a traveling salesman. I'm Ron Leary, and we just rolled back into town, rolled down the old 401 through some heavy, heavy rain, severe, limited visibility at occasion, but we made it, and we're ecstatic to be back here in sunny, beautiful downtown Windsor. Well, I guess on the west side here, out of the Student Center, University of Windsor campus, deep in the basement. We're starting off the show. We have a launch point here, and then we're going to see where we go after that. This is brand new record, just came into the station this week. Rick White and Julie Dwaron, two key cogs out of the 1990s Eric Tripp out of St. Sackville, New Brunswick. They just put out a record. They came back together, and their record is called Together. And we're going to hear the title track. It's right here on CJAM.

You're listening here to C-Jam, and just heard there Montreal's Aaliyah. It's a brand new record. The End is a Wave. Track is called Okay. Okay, okay. And before that was Paul Spring, new record I've been really, really digging. We heard the track there, Tell Me That I Love You, and that's from the record. Where the heck is it here? Oh boy, we are rolling real organized this week. We actually just kind of rolled into town here, and then we're just kind of rolling with it. So that's just a title track. It's just called Paul Spring. That record, real good record. Give it a go. We're gonna pull ourselves together here. This is Hand Habits. They're always doing real cool stuff, and this is from their record from about a year ago called Blue Reminder. We're going to hear a couple tracks. We'll start off with Jasmine Blossoms. You listen to C-Jam, folks.

0: St. Catharines, Daniel Romano. A couple tracks there from their record from earlier this year called Preservers of the Pearl, and we heard the title track there, the last, and we started off there, I guess, with the Preservers theme. I like a lot of stuff Daniel Romano's doing, how he's kind of putting themes through his albums right now, and it's real cool, really exciting stuff. And we started that set off with a couple more tracks from Hand Habits, from record from last year called Blue Reminder. We heard an instrumental there called Forgiveness, and we started things off there with Jasmine Blossoms. We're going to keep rolling along. This is Carsey Blanton out of New Jersey. I just put a real cool record together with PEI's The Burning Hell. And Matthias Kalm, such a great songwriter and someone I've been following on this program for many years. They put out an album called Everything Is Great, and it sure is. We're going to hear a title track, Carsey Blanton and the Burning Hell. It's right here on CJM.
1: Hey, Matthias.
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1: Oh, man, so good to hear from you. How's everything up in Canada?
2: You know, same old, but, more importantly, how are things down there? I mean, it seems a little weird.
1: Huh. Weird?
2: Yeah. Are you okay?
1: Let me tell you.

0: I've noticed that no one wants to talk about that. Yeah. There's definitely a few things that could be done.
1: Yeah.
0: But no one's... well, yeah. Anyway, how's the weather?

0: yeah, I mean, maybe what we need is just to refocus and remember that there are people out there trying to do good stuff.
1: Yeah, I guess.
0: Mr. Rogers had that thing he said. What was it? You gotta look for

0: the worst kind of cult.
1: Yeah, probably.
0: Yeah, I mean, honestly, I know you're trying your best, but you're not convincing me that everything is great.
1: Well,
0: I think, what if I just came down for a visit?
1: Maybe, oh, you wanna?
0: Yeah, I think that'd be fun.

0: Hey, Stafford, are you okay?
1: Oh, hey, Carsey. Ma, I'm feeling a little blue.
0: Oh, no. What's wrong?
1: Well, sometimes I wake up at night in a cold sweat, feeling like a damn fool. In spite of everyone's good intentions,

0: right. That's quite an interesting record there. Everything is great. Carcy Blanton in The Burning Hell. The two tracks we heard there was Stafford Beer, and things started off with the title track, Everything is Great. They made some really great videos for about four of the singles from this record, and it's quite the wild record. It's a, you just, I highly encourage you to pop up the old video playing machine and check out Carcy Blanton, Burning Hell, and their singles from Everything is Great. We're going to jump out here for a few messages, and then we'll be back with some brand new Twilark from their album Never Learn the Tide. We're going to hear the track Tired to Sleep, but right after these messages. Stick around, folks. We're going to 6:30. All right.
1: Oui, chef. Je plongerai de 30 mètres.
2: Oui, chef.
1: Le prénom de ta mère.
2: Madeleine.
1: On répond oui, chef. Le prénom de ta mère.
2: Oui, chef.
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2: Oui, chef.
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2: Oui, chef.
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There is Woods Montreal's Lorraine from her brand new record, Don't Be Funny Without Me, and the track there was Every Age. And then that, just before that was Kay Breton's Mama's Broke, brand new record that I've been digging quite a bit and spinning a fair bit the last couple of weeks here. The album's Reunion, and the track we heard was Build It Up, and we started the bottom of the hour off with Twilark, brand new record, Never Learn the Tide. And track was Tired to Sleep. Gonna keep rolling here. This came in last week. Here's Sarah Cahoon. It's a brand new one. If you missed all these years, lead off track, Say Something. It's right here on CJM.

there was Ramsey Thornton, track called Dripping Coffee from album a few months back called I Called It. And then before that was Cutworms, who we've been playing a ton here with their latest Transmitter track there. This week was Worlds Unknown. And then we started the set off there with Sarah Calhoun, track there, Say Something, from one just came in this week. I've missed you all these years. Let's roll back into Quebec, Montreal. Lots of great stuff coming out of Montreal these days. We're going to hear Jonathan Persson, track called Je Pense à Toi, from the release Repertoire. Stay tuned here, folks.

0: that there's Montreal's La Sécurité, track called Snack City from their release a few months back called Bingo. And then we started that set off with Jonathan Person, also from Montreal, track called Je Pense à Toi, and release there is Repertoire. C'est bon. All right, that we got a half hour left to go here on the Traveling Salesman. I hope you stick around. We're gonna pop out for a couple quick messages, and then we're gonna roll back in with King Tuff with a great track called Landline. Stick around, folks, right here on the Jammin' One.
1: Last train to San Fernando. Last train to San Fernando. If you miss this,
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There's Vancouver's Mock Media, track called Mock City Rock, from their record from a couple months back there, Rat Bastard. And then we had the OCs just put out a live record. I love live records. And this one's called Live in Los Angeles, track called Meet Step Lively. And then the Slovenes, who played quite a bit on the show, loving this new record, National Anthem. Track there was Ernest and Julio. Ernest and Julio, I believe. And then we started the set off there with King Tough. A couple great tracks on this this new record there, Moo. And Landline is what we spun this week. We're going to pull her back real local here. We haven't played any Windsor Detroit at all this week. So Parker Ouellette's been cranking out a bunch of singles. We've been playing them a lot here. And I think we're going to play a lot of doubles this week. So I figured, what the heck? Let's give Parker a couple rolls right in a row here. This is Drawn from Memory, and it's a duet with Willowbrook. Real great track here from Parker Ouellette. It's right here on CJAM

0: I'm not sure they get it.
1: No, they don't.
0: Here, let me try.

There is a good chunk of a track there from Bethany Dalamonte from Amherstburg, a track called Wasting Time, and which we've been playing a bit down on the show, which is a real great track there, produced by Derek Impens, I believe. And then we started that set off with a couple tracks from Parker Ouellette, a couple duets there. The last one was with Alex Dwykowski, and the track was Girls That Drink Beer, and before that was one with Willowbrook, drawn from memory. That nearly does it here for the Traveling Salesman once again this week. It's great to be back in town, great to be back on the waves here. Field Trip is coming up here in a few minutes. We're going to leave you off with a couple more tracks. I Know Karate just put a brand new record out called I Am the Chorus, self-powered, suboptimal, and then we'll leave you off with Kiwi Junior's Pure Michigan from their release Blowing Up. It's right here on CJAM. Stick around, folks.

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0: So let me set the scene. 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
4: Well, hey there, everybody. It's time now for When We Wake. I'm your host, Andrew Shaver, and you have got me for just under an hour. And on today's program, I've got a wake-up call. Holy moly. Your ears do not deceive you. It's true. It's been a while. My guest today is award-winning singer-songwriter Mimi Obonsawin, whose new album, Evoke, is rooted in the natural world and alive with the lessons it has to offer. It's a world shaped by growing up, as she puts it, a wild child running through the woods near Sudbury, Ontario, by her life now in the Ottawa Valley, and by the 28 garden beds she tends at home. For her recent sold-out album release show at the Redbird in Ottawa, she even filled the venue with flowers from those gardens. We talk about songwriting as both medicine and offering, finding your way back to the land, and why some songs need to wait till an audience is ready to receive them. We also get into touring with her husband Ryan, learning from artists like Julian Taylor and William Prince, and the quiet superpower of holding a room. Here's my conversation with Mimi Obonsawin, once I figure out how my headphones work. Hello, Mimi.
5: Hello, how are you?
4: Oh, shoot, I can't hear me and I can't hear you. You can hear me, right? Based
5: yeah.
4: on the way you're responding. I don't understand what's happening here. What about now? Say something, Mimi.
5: Check. Hello, hello, hello, hello.
4: Nope, still nothing. There we go.
5: Can you hear it?
4: Nope. It's this wire. There we go.
5: Check.
4: Mimi Obonsawin.
5: Hello.
4: There you are.
5: I'm happy that the recording captured all of this.
4: Oh, yeah. And you can be sure I'll keep it all in.
5: Yeah.
4: Sometimes
5: awesome.
4: I do, actually.
5: That's awesome. Yeah, you know what? We're people. We're humans.
4: 100%. And, you know, that our idiosyncrasies, our perceived faults and foibles, that's what makes us interesting, no? Discuss.
5: I definitely think so. I'm so happy to see you. Thanks
4: for
5: chatting.
4: Oh, it's great to see you. Yeah, I'm really happy we were able to make this work. And congratulations on the release of a great new album, Evoke.
5: Thanks, man.
4: That's awesome. How you feeling? Because we're chatting, what, 3 days? Whatever, in the few days after it was fully released, right?
5: It came out on Friday, and today's Tuesday. So whatever math that is.
4: Okay, whatever math that is. So how has the weekend been subsequent to the release of Evoke? What's it feel like for you to put new music out into the world?
5: I feel like not a weight has lifted off my shoulders,
4: yeah.
5: but I just feel a little bit lighter, if that makes sense, just because it like percolates for so long. And then you're just like, ooh, I have a secret with the whole world.
4: Right.
5: And then you're just kind of keeping, and then you're just teasing a little bit here and there.
4: Yeah.
5: So I feel light, but I also feel like we played a show at the Redbird in Ottawa, which I saw your poster in the back room.
4: Yeah,
5: I'm
4: going to be playing the Redbird actually in, 3 weeks actually, at the end of September.
5: Ah,
4: yeah. So
5: okay.
4: When you say we, you and your husband, Ryan, is that?
5: Yeah,
4: okay,
5: yeah,
4: great.
5: Exactly.
4: Great.
5: And actually we played full band. So we also had our guitar player. His name's Marc-Antoine. And
4: okay.
5: we had our new sound guy, who's been our full-time sound guy. And it was like a sold out, like homegrown, amazing show. I'd never been to that venue before, but I always wanted to. And we brought all kinds of garden flower. It was just like, it was so nice. It was just so
4: wait,
5: nice.
4: Talk to me about the garden flowers, because this is a big part of your life. You can't talk to Mimi Obonsawin without talking about what you grow. Talk about homegrown. And we'll talk about that song as well. But what about the garden flowers at the Redbird?
5: Yeah, well, we're kind of at the end of our garden this time of the year. And I planted a lot of flowers. Actually, this is my most flowers in our garden. We grow a ton. I think we have about 28 garden beds, and I dedicated a bunch of them to flowers this year. So I had cut a bunch of flowers and I put them in jars in front of the stage, and then we brought some lights and some banners, and then we had a little raffle basket and we gave flowers and merch. It was so cute. It was such a special night.
4: I bet it was. So let me ask you this. By the time I roll into Ottawa September 26th, are there going to be any flowers left for me to pick up, Shay Ovonsuin, to put in front
5: of the
4: stage?
5: I'm marking this in my calendar now. Andrew in Ottawa. If there is
4: needs flowers.
5: I'm typing that right now. If there is, they might be ugly, but I can make it work.
4: All right. Yeah, you know the saying, an ugly flower is better than no flower.
5: It's true. People are into dead flowers these days, I will say. You know, those like dry dead flowers. Ones?
4: Yeah, yeah. We have some in our house. So I am said people in that regard. So your show went well. It sounds like it went terrifically well. Well is an understatement. But this was playing the Redbird in Ottawa. You live outside of Ottawa, in the Ottawa Valley. Yeah. And so the Redbird, has that been a venue that you've been thinking about and wanting to play? Okay. So this is a culmination of a lot of things right now.
5: Yeah. Like it had been, I think I met Jeff about like two or a year and a half ago.
4: Jeff books the Redbird.
5: Yeah, Jeff books the Redbird. Jeff is a legend and has a beautiful space. So I always wanted, and like so many people I love and look up to have played in that room. So it was like one of those things I really wanted to do. And then we decided to like mark the day that the album comes out with the show, because like nothing worse than just being like, well, it's out now.
4: And that's that.
5: You know?
4: Yeah.
5: Yeah. Woo. Yay. So I wanted to mark the day, and then I was so stressed all summer about like ticket sales, because I feel like, you know, you just get in your head and you're like, oh, nobody's gonna come. And then, you know, we found out like 10 days before the show that it was sold out, and some people that had seen us like 10 years ago came out to the show, and
4: well,
5: and all
4: special.
5: Kinds of new people and so much family. It was just so nice.
4: Yeah. Oh, that's really lovely. But I recognize the, I think any artist would, musical or otherwise, when we're trying to make something and we make that thing, and then we're like, okay, is anybody going to care about this thing? It's a tough spot to be in. And then isn't it great when you're like, actually, a lot of people cared, and then some, because we sold out 10 days early. That's
5: wonderful. Thanks.
4: That's really great.
5: Thanks, man.
4: Great.
5: I feel like you're totally right. Like, you can only, I feel like as songwriters, the both of us, you write the thing and you're like, oh, I can't wait to share it with the world, you know? And then you hold on to it, and then you play it at a show and you're like, okay, now I'm ready to like put it on a record and it reach more people. And then, the idea of it like creeping in, will anybody listen to this? Like, it can only, the act of creating the song can only like fill your heart for so long. You know what I mean? And then it's out in the world, and it's not yours anymore, and you're like, what's gonna happen, you know? And I love songwriting as like the medicine part, but also like the offering part too.
4: That's lovely. Talk to me more about that, the medicine part and then the offering part. So songwriting as a healing process for you, is that what you mean by the medicine?
5: Totally. I feel like as an indigenous songwriter, you know, I learned early on when I was younger that, you know, music is medicine, and that's why it resonates with humans so much, you know. And I feel like for this record, more than any other record, I realized that I was writing things that I was like actively experiencing or learning about myself or going through, you know. Like, for example, there's a song called Better Than Before, and I think I was going through like a transition from like a difficult time to like a brighter time. And that song kind of helped me transition into that. And then when I get to sing that song to people at a show, you meet people after the show and they're like, I needed to hear that, you know, and it meets them on their journey where they are. And I feel like that's the medicine part becomes the offering part, where it's like, I'm writing stuff that feels really real, and that I'm learning and observing and experiencing. And then you put it on the paper, and then you kind of understand that you have to let go of it a little bit, and it might mean something different to somebody else, and that's magical, you know?
4: Yeah, it truly is. There's such a beautiful magic and alchemy involved in the songwriting process that I fell so hard in love with, because I didn't start really writing songs until, I don't know, six or seven years ago. Mm. And it was that, like what you talk about, what the song meant to me and what it did for me as I was writing it was one thing. And then there was the sharing it with a band to record it was a whole other thing. And then seeing what they did and what it transformed into. And then what, you know, Matt or Dan, like Matt Barber mixed my first two albums and produced, and Danny Ledwell, this last one, what they did as mixers, you know, and as a producer. And then it just goes through all these iterations and then it goes out into the world. Yeah. And then people... it becomes an offering, like you say. I think that's really wonderfully put. And there's something healing in that offering as well.
5: Man, you just nailed that. Isn't it? Oh, I love this. This is the best job ever.
4: Well, sure, it's the best job ever when you're as good at it as Mimi Obonsawin is. From her new album, Evoke, here is Better Than Before, featuring her pals, The Pairs, on When We Wake.

0: From her new album, Evoke, that is my guest on today's episode of When We Wake, Mimi Obansawin with Better Than Before. Before the break, we were chatting about what songwriting means to Mimi.
1: I also think of it as like a mirror, you know, and sometimes when you're writing something, it's like it's reflecting the lessons or the medicine or whatever you want to call it, like the thing back at you. And you're like, oh, right. Okay. Right. I need to check this. I need to tap into the, I need to learn this thing that I wrote. And that to me is like, that has always blown me away. Cause sometimes you take a step back and you're like, where did that come from? Oh, okay. I'm listening.
0: Well, that's so interesting. did that happen on this album?
1: Yeah. Yeah.
0: Can you tell me about, you know, an instance of that on Evoke?
1: Yeah. For me, it's the song Worthy, just like the tagline that keeps coming back. Into my body and out of my mind, that idea. And I remember writing it and just being like, whoa, this is interesting. Cause I've never said that. I've never heard that, going out of your mind and into your body.
0: Right.
1: And it was definitely a lesson I needed to learn about, like, you know, there's so much noise going around on social media and being an artist is like, it can be really hard where you're like always comparing yourself and you're like, well, I don't do it like this. Is it still worthy? You know, like all that stuff.
0: Am I still worthy because I do it differently?
1: Yeah.
0: Someone that I look up to the way they do it.
1: Or exactly.
0: A perception of success that's greater than mine.
1: Yeah. Exactly. Exactly. And sometimes it's hard to shut that noise out, but even on a personal level, you know, like sometimes you just, you feel like you don't belong. I definitely feel like I don't belong most times.
0: And why is that, do you think? What where's that come from for you?
1: I think it comes from, I don't know, like being a mixed person, being like my dad says, a weirdo.
0: The beautiful weirdos in this world.
1: Uh-huh. Yeah, in a good way. But I think like when you speak two or more languages and you belong to more than two communities, you feel like you belong a little bit everywhere and a little bit nowhere at the same time.
0: I recognize that.
1: Yeah. And that feeling can be overwhelming sometimes. And I think I was thinking about those things as well as all the noise that's going around when I wrote that. And I was like, yeah, this is the lesson I needed to learn, is like spend more time in my heart.

0: a song, like in the culmination, the construction of the arc? Like, how do you go about doing that?
1: That's a great question. Nobody's ever asked me that before. Thank
0: Oh, really?
1: You.
0: I'm really fascinated to hear the answer.
1: Yeah. I think we've definitely tried it earlier in the set, and it's got like a dancey kind of, almost like a soca groove, but not all the way.
0: Yeah.
1: And earlier in the set, I felt like people were still getting to know us, and they weren't super comfortable engaging with their bodies and dancing. So there's that. But I think like the one moment that really like shaped this song in the set, but also in the studio, is when we toured in Australia. We played at Woodford Folk Festival. Mm. I don't know if you've ever been there.
0: I've been to Australia, but not to the festival.
1: Oh, man. Like, I cried our first set because I've never had people dance and come up to the stage like that for our music before. And I didn't have to convince them. They just like came and sang this song and like just danced so hard. And I was like, oh, this belongs at the end of the show as a celebration, like a moment where we've journeyed. We've gotten to know each other, and then we can just like let it all hang out at the end.
0: Wow.
1: So, yeah.
0: So it yields like greater fruit at the end once you have a relationship with the audience. That's so interesting.
1: Because I also make them sing, so lot. And I'll sing until it gets awkward, you know. Right. So you want to do that. You want to do that at the end.
0: Yeah, I'll make it weird. I'll make it really weird. At the risk of making it really weird, here's Mimi Obonsawin's Worthy right in the middle of our chat on today's episode of When We Wake.

0: Oh, man, I want to hear that song at any point in the set. Are you kidding me? My guest on today's episode of When We Wake is Mimi Obonsawin. That was her tune Worthy from her new album Evoke. And before the break, Mimi was telling me how that song found its place in her live set. And that's where we pick up our chat.
1: So you want to do it at the end, but not the end. It's the second to last song. So what happens after that big celebration? How do you like to end your sets?
2: We end it with Homegrown, which is ironically the first song on the record.
1: Yeah.
2: Because it's the fastest tempo song I've ever created.
1: Right.
2: And that also just kind of amps up, like, I feel like it's got similar kind of textures and feel, but it just amps up. There's a couple sub drops in there and people just like get on their feet and it's just... It just, once we get them up on their feet, we want to keep them there and at the end of the show. So
1: Okay. So you're building towards that and you're just getting bigger and bigger and bigger. I gotcha.
2: Yeah.
1: That's great. These are both great songs.
2: Thanks.
1: Talk to me about Homegrown and what it means for you, to you. What does it mean to be homegrown?
2: For me, to be homegrown means that you carry like this love and pride of where you come from and your ancestors and the place where you call home, whether it's the place that you were born or the place that you just live. Like, there's just such a strong connection to that. And I feel like as a touring artist, which you probably know, is like when you go somewhere new for the first time, people are so excited to tell you about their favorite trail, their favorite place. Did you go here? You know, talk about the weather, talk about the land. And that land connection to me is just like, it belongs to everybody, you know, and we're all kind of homegrown people. And that connection to the earth, I feel like, is a really important thing to talk about and to bring up. Because like we're food growers. I grew up free range in the forest in Northern Ontario. Like I'm a self-declared bush woman, but I feel like, you know, we're at a place with our climate and our relationship to the earth where we need to like have that love piece. We need to talk about it. We need to acknowledge that we belong to the earth and she is literally our mother, you know? So it's all of those things. And for the music video, we shot it in Northern Ontario, Manitoulin Island, because I grew up going there as a kid. And it's just like, that's my folks. That's my home. I just wanted to celebrate where I come from and the people that came before me.
1: That's beautiful. Tell me about where you came from. Paint me a picture of you as the wild child in the forest.
2: Yeah. So I grew up in just like... I guess like 15, 20 minutes north of Sudbury. I always say Sudbury, but now we're going deep.
1: Let's go deep. Let's get past the big old nickel.
2: Past the nickel and you'll stumble upon all these like really cute Franco-Ontarian communities. Right. So I grew up in a French community called Hanamer. And we lived about like 10 minutes out of town, like straight into the bush. And our neighbor used to like cut trails in the forest for me. And we always had like, my dad was really into birds and we always had like peacocks and turkeys and we had a pond with ducks. And, you know, there was always like animals around, like foxes and lynx. And I just like spent my whole childhood outside, playing outside. And my parents were always like, go play outside. So just, you know, one-on-one with the land as a kid in the bush. And I feel like it really shaped me, I think, as an artist, but as a human too. Because when I moved to Toronto to pursue music, I was so culture shocked that there was not nature everywhere.
1: I bet.
2: You know what I mean?
1: No kidding.
2: So, yeah.
1: Where did you seek it? You must have found, you know, there is some... And for those listening in Toronto, they're like, yeah, but there's High Park and there's the Don Valley. And I mean, it exists, but not in the way you're talking about. So how did you seek it out in Toronto? Where did you find it?
2: Well, that's, you know, the fact that you have to pay for parking to see trees weirded me out. Mm. But then you get used to it. So I spent a lot of time in the beaches and at the bluffs. I just explored so much of the beaches and the bluffs. And I just thought it was such a magical place, you know what I mean, in the city. So, yeah. And then since Toronto, now we've moved back to the bush in the Ottawa Valley.
1: Okay. All right. So you're the equivalent 15, 20 minutes outside of Sudbury, but now in the valley.
2: Exactly.
1: Ottawa. That's cool. You know, in hearing you talk about your move to Toronto and and being like, where's the nature? Mm-hmm. I spoke with, do you know the songwriter, singer-songwriter, the artist Kyle Stevens? He just put out an album.
2: Okay.
1: And I chatted with, earlier this summer, He lives in Toronto.
2: Cool.
1: And one of his kind of, one of the, outside of music, a day job of his is to take trips with city folk, basically, cool, in Toronto to show them the nature.
2: That's awesome. That's really cool. I feel like I also always laughed when people are like, oh, you're from Northern Ontario. So like Barrie? I'm like,
1: oh, yeah, right, nah. right. No, a little bit further. So like Huntsville?
2: Yeah. Yeah, exactly. And then we toured in Thunder Bay and they're like, girl, you're not from Northern Ontario.
1: Right.
2: You're from Northeastern Ontario.
1: Yeah, totally. And then the person from Kenora was like, Thunder Bay, relax, okay?
2: Yeah. Totally.
1: I tree planted in all of those cities, actually.
2: Oh, cool.
1: Well, not the cities, but, you know, in that area. Yeah, exactly.
2: Beautiful.
1: A lifetime ago. It was formative years, for sure. Running through the bush, basically, you know?
2: It's good. I think it's good. I think if I was prescribing anything, I'd be like prescribing outside time to people. Go play outside. Go talk to a tree. It feels good.
1: Yeah. So talk to me about, let's pick today, for example. Today is a Tuesday. What was today about for you in your life?
2: Oh, that is a great question. This is a go time in the garden because everything's reaching its peak where everything looks terrible, but there's so much food. So you have to kind of just run around and pick as much food as you can.
1: Wow.
2: And then we're also canning. And we like the Redbird show to celebrate the album was like our last big summer show. We had a pretty busy summer on the road. So now it's just like food time, storing food, canning food, prepping food, and then making sure that the beds are going to be all set for next year. So it's kind of like a really nice period to like, let things go. And I guess that kind of makes sense with the release of an album too, now that I say that out loud. It's like you're letting things go. Things have blossomed. You nurtured these things and now you just have to like get ready for a hibernation and start new in the spring.
1: Do you hibernate? Like, I mean, is that something,
2: I say yes.
1: Something real, not just like a metaphor for you?
2: Yeah, definitely. I want to say 100%, but that's not possible.
1: Yeah.
2: But I definitely have a shift. I feel like that's the cool part about like living close connected to the land is that you get to actually experience the flow of the seasons.
1: Sure.
2: And there is a change. I feel like you experience that in the city too. But we kind of have no choice but to hibernate because there is 6 feet of snow and you heat your house with a pellet stove. Like you just, it's a whole different energy. Mm. So, I mean, we are potentially touring Australia again this winter, so we're getting ready for that, but it's never the whole winter and I'm a winter person. So hibernating is good. And that's when I do most of my writing and studio stuff too. Cause when we're on the road, I'm not writing a whole lot. I'm more into like the offering and the connecting with people. And I feel like winter is that recharging, hibernating, recalibrating a little bit.
1: From her new album, Evoke, this is Mimi Obonsuin with Homegrown on When We Wake.

0: from her new album, Evoke. That is my guest on today's episode of When We Wake, Mimi Obonsawin, with the song that kicks off the album but ends her live shows, Homegrown. Now back to my chat with Mimi. Do I have it wrong? Are there no more? You said that Redbird was the last of your big summer shows. Are there no more shows in September for you?
1: There's a couple.
0: I thought there were.
1: A couple, yeah. Okay. Yeah, there's a couple shows, and then I'm going on the road with Kaylee Cardinal in Lacey Hill in October, which is going to be
0: amazing.
1: That's
0: what it is, in October.
1: Yeah.
0: So I noticed that you were playing the Grand in Kingston. Is that with Kaylee? And okay, I gotcha.
1: Yeah.
0: What a great trio that is going to be. My goodness. How did that come about?
1: Well, that is Nicole at AIM Booking Agency's mm-hmm. big master plan,
0: yeah.
1: which is awesome. And I think it's also presented by Ontario Presents. And I think they wanted to put together a show that elevates the voices of Indigenous and women artists. Yeah. And I mean, I'm a huge fan of Kaylee Cardinal and Lacey Hill. I love what they do. And I'm just like, I was like, me? You want me on there?
0: What, little old
1: you
0: me?
1: Know? Little old me, you know? So I'm super excited. And like Ryan's going to be part of the house band. We have a house band backing all of us. And
0: oh,
1: it's
0: that's
1: just
0: great.
1: Like a, yeah, it's like we get to showcase what we do to people who maybe don't know us or like a little bit curious. So
0: yeah.
1: It'll be awesome.
0: Do you ever go on the road without Ryan? My goodness. You guys do everything together. It's incredible.
1: We do life together.
0: You do life together is right.
1: We do life together. Yeah. I did play a festival without Ryan two summers ago.
0: And you're like, never again.
1: No.
0: Wow. What was it like? What happened?
1: I was really lonely.
0: Yeah.
1: I was really lonely and I felt really out of place.
0: Mm.
1: And like I do play solo shows sometimes and I did like that was my beginnings. But I feel like we're such a unit, you know? And it's like when I play solo, I imagine his parts in my mind. And
0: yeah.
1: I'm like, the audience doesn't hear what I'm doing. And I can only stomp on a box so many times.
0: Yeah, yeah. I mean? And it doesn't quite work to be like, and hear what you would be hearing. Okay, just everyone imagine.
1: Yeah,
0: totally.
1: Yeah.
0: Yeah.
1: Yeah. So, I mean, it's not my favorite thing. I love the universe that we've built together.
0: Yeah.
1: And our team is growing with our guitar player and our sound tech. Mm. And I'm like... I like the way that our music, I think, is like the way it is presented to people is the way that I always wanted my music to like touch people and affect people, make people move and feel. Like I feel like finally I found the textures and the voicings and the way that I always wanted my music to reach people. And I feel like without Ryan, that doesn't really work.
0: Oh, that's lovely.
1: Yeah.
0: Who is an example for you and who you know, not necessarily who was. I mean, yes, who was, but who still maybe. Maybe they're different people, maybe not. Of what it was that you wanted to do with your music. The kind of artist you wanted to be in terms of, you know, how maybe how you wrote, how you presented, how you toured. Just who was a model for you when you were younger?
1: That's a great question. I think it's always changing and always moving,
0: I will say
1: that somebody who I've looked up to for a long time is Julian Taylor.
0: Oh, yeah. He's great.
1: Yeah. He's great. And I just love the music that he makes and the heart that he puts into it and the amazing career that he's worked so hard to have. Like, I want to play music for my whole life. And I see him doing that and playing music for years and years and years and years and years because he's amazing. And yeah, so he's somebody that I think like I connected with him when I was really young and I was just starting in the music industry and I was like, oh, he's so cool. Like,
0: wow.
1: I want to be like that when I grow up. And I still, whenever I hang out with him, I'm like, man, I want to be like you when I grow up.
0: Oh, yeah. How did you meet Julian? You met him when you were younger.
1: I think it was like Canadian Music Week or... Mm-hmm. Oh, I don't even remember. I think I was like 22 or 21 or something like that.
0: Yeah.
1: And now we crisscross and see each other a lot. And well, not a lot, not enough. Julian, if you're listening, we're due for a hangout.
0: Yeah, that's right.
1: But I just love what he does because he writes and puts out music that is from the heart. And you can see how it affects an audience. And I've seen him like just bring a whole audience to like just such a beautiful moment. And I just... yeah, that's a cool thing to witness. And I hope I can get to do that one day.
0: You hope you get to do what one day? What part of that?
1: I think I get to have the confidence of having all those years of touring under my belt and just being confident in what I do enough so that I can whisper on the microphone and know that the audience is there listening to every single word, you know?
0: You phrase that in such a way that you don't feel you have that right now. You don't have that confidence right now?
1: I think I have moments. I think I definitely live to be on a stage, yeah. And that is definitely my happy place. And I've probably touched that a little bit. But I think, I don't know. I think it's something that I look up to a lot, and hopefully that it's just one of my superpowers,
0: right.
1: You know, when I grow up. I don't know if I have that.
0: No?
1: I don't know. Maybe I've had those moments. I definitely know that I can make people sing and dance and feel and sing along for sure. But to just like dip down to just like a pure whisper and have like a huge audience just there with you. That's power.
0: That's special. You know? All right.
1: Yeah. That's power.
0: I'm going to take that as a challenge for myself as well.
1: Nice.
0: On this tour at the Redbird.
1: I'll take
0: it down to a whisper and see. Yeah. What happens?
1: See what happens.
0: As inspired by Mimi via
1: Julian.
0: Julian. I like that. Yeah.
1: It says multi-layered.
0: Totally. That's it. We're all connected. Come on.
1: Yeah. I love that. I love that. Yeah. You know who else does that really well is William Prince.
0: Well, boy, does he ever.
1: Yeah. Yeah.
0: He's also special. My goodness.
1: Yes.
0: And what a moment he's been had. Yeah. I mean, it's capital M large moment now.
1: Yeah.
0: The last few years.
1: Yeah. It's amazing. It's amazing. The first time I saw him play was when we played at Vancouver Island Music Fest, Doug Cox's festival. And it was like, he was on the main stage and it was like in this bowl. I felt like there was like a bajillion people there, but there was probably only like, I don't know, a couple thousand, but it felt huge. Yeah. And he was playing solo. I think he might have had his key player. And he just like washed over the entire audience and nobody would dare speak a word. And then there was a guy taking pictures in the front. And halfway through his show, I guess the guy was taking the picture said like, oh, this guy's actually a pretty good singer. And he stopped his show and he's like, it took me this long to convince you that I'm a good singer. Thanks, man. And then just kept playing. And I was like,
0: that's awesome. That's beautiful. That kind of moment on stage, you're just like, that's it. The price of entry for that moment right there.
1: Yeah, exactly. It was amazing.
0: And I imagine it was done with like generosity and tact and not
1: 100%.
0: Like, hey, you jerk.
1: Yeah.
0: Oh, wow. That's really beautiful.
1: It was brilliant.
0: That's a special showman right there.
1: Yeah. And I feel like how lucky am I to learn from all these incredible artists, you know, like how lucky are we that we get to witness greatness like that and then be like, okay, lesson learned. And I feel like that's the beauty of festivals and touring and being part of this like amazing folky ecosystem is that like I'm constantly learning from my friends and my peers and people that I look up to, and that's just so cool. That's so awesome.
0: Yeah. You know what else is awesome? Mimi Obonsawin reclaiming her Wabanaki language. This one's called Paguas. It finds Mimi singing for the first time in El Nomba Ondwa Wangan.

0: Mimi Ogunsowin with Paguas from her new album, Evoke. Mimi is my guest on today's episode of When We Wake. Now back to the conclusion of our chat. Your happy place is on the stage, you said.
1: Yeah.
0: Not necessarily on the road, though, but on the stage? Or is that one in the same?
1: I like being on the road.
0: Okay.
1: Yeah. Yeah.
0: But it seems to me like your happy place is also hibernating at the homestead, hey?
1: 100%.
0: And those two things are in conflict because you've got a rhythm to them. Is that okay?
1: Yeah. Yeah. Yeah. You know what? You're right. I think we do have a bit of a rhythm going, which is good. I mean, I'm definitely an introvert, as you probably noticed when we met each other in the UK at some club. I was like, I am an introvert.
0: I didn't notice. No.
1: I noticed.
0: Of course, the introvert always notices, right? Of course.
1: Oh, it's so funny. But I love being on the road too. And it's just finding the balance. I think like the secret weapon for me is that I also bring home with me because I tour with my husband.
0: Right.
1: You know, so it's like we get homesick together, but I'm not by myself. And when we're home, it feels like recharging. And, you know, it's not like we're touring all year round. It's definitely like a beautiful rhythm. Yeah.
0: Did it take you long to figure out what that rhythm needed to be?
1: Yeah, definitely. And I feel like being surrounded by amazing women like our agent Nicole and Beth and people who have tons of experience and who are, you know, challenging me and pushing me. Like, I felt like it definitely... Yeah, it took some time to learn this rhythm and to get there. Mm. And it was hard work to get here. And that's why I'm so grateful that I get to do what I do. And I love the flow of being really busy in the summertime. It makes summertime feel like it lasts forever.
0: Yeah.
1: And then wintertime is like writing and recording and playing shows here and there, but, you know, just kind of hibernating.
0: Did summertime feel like it lasted forever as a kid?
1: I think so. Yeah.
0: When you said that, when you're like, we get to tour and play festivals in the summer and make summer feel like it lasts forever, it sort of like awoken that sort of child memory in me, that sensory like, oh yeah, I remember when the summer just felt like it just, that last day of school or whatever, and was like, I'm never coming back to this place for two and a half months. But those 2.5 months or whatever it was felt like forever.
1: Huge.
0: Yeah, that's wonderful to have somehow been able, not somehow, very decidedly, you know, intentionally to have created that space for yourself further in life now. That's wonderful.
1: Yeah. I feel like, thanks, man. I feel like when you do a lot of stuff, you look back and you're like, oh, that was just 2 days ago.
0: Yeah.
1: I feel like that was a week ago. You know, if I were just like sitting around watching the grass grow, I might feel like summer went by really fast. But, you know, there's always so many things to do and so much stuff going on, and being on the road and then growing food at the same time is just like, it feels long and lush and awesome.
0: The other day, I have a 5-year-old, well, he'll be 5 in the fall, and he has a younger brother, but Auden, my nearly 5-year-old, we're coming to the end of summer. You know, he's going back to school on Thursday in 2 days, and he's okay with that. But he's had he found out that he's in the same class with one of his good buds, so that really eased the worry. But he felt, you know, because we're talking about summer. Are you excited about school? Summer's coming to an end. And, you know, he didn't want summer to end. And who does? And he at one point, and then there was a silence at one point, and then he said, maybe we should not have any more fun so that time feels like it's going longer and longer and summer doesn't end. And I thought, what an interesting perspective to have, to turn the fun off so that time drags on and summer won't end.
1: Aww, that's so sweet. I feel like there's a song in there.
0: I think so too. You can have it if you want. If you don't get to it, I'll get to it eventually.
1: Yeah. That's, you know, it's so interesting. I feel like people often tell us that, like, I'm so, like, young and bubbly and I have, like, this, like, inner child and stuff. And I feel like, I don't know. I don't know where that comes from. But it's definitely, there's this thing that when you hang out with kids or you do kids workshops and you're like, man, I want some of that energy and that innocence and that, like, just, I don't know, so many things you don't know.
0: Yeah.
1: I just love that.
0: Yeah.
1: I love it.
0: So do you, when you say you do kids workshops, is that at festivals? You're working with kids at the festivals like that?
1: Yeah.
0: What do you do? Tell me about one.
1: So we do song creating, which is not songwriting. It's just how we can create songs with or without instruments just to express ourselves.
0: Cool.
1: So I love doing that with kids. And we always like write a group song at the end. And I always write it like a love song or a dedicated song to the earth, Mother Earth, because I feel like she needs some positive messages. So that's been really sweet. And then I've done some gardening workshops in school, like how to grow seedlings and talking about, you know, like Three Sisters gardens and indigenous food growing. And that's been really cool too. So, yeah.
0: Oh yeah. So this, I mean, the festival is, it's much more encompassing than just a musical set for you. It's a really holistic, you know, community event that you're
1: totally.
0: You have tendrils. Oh, that's so interesting. Oh,
1: well,
0: wow.
1: I feel like I like being there for the whole festival if I can. I don't always get to do kids' workshops, but when I do, I feel like I would have loved to go to festivals and meet artists and do that when I was a kid.
0: Yeah.
1: And, you know, so I'm like, whatever you guys want me to do, I'm game, because
0: I
1: feel like that's what it's all about especially in the folk scene. You know, people come with their kids and there's just so much to learn and so much to share. So yeah.
0: We again, tonight's Tuesday and last night on Monday, I was the head coach of the U5 under 5 Diamond Dog baseball team.
1: Amazing.
0: And, it was 65, Auden included, 65 4-year-old, some are 3, basically their introduction to baseball. To say I was a coach, you know, it's a real stretch. I was basically like the lead clown. but the thing is, I fell in love with baseball when I was that age. And that was sort of what I took to every practice every Monday, regardless of how tired I was because of my day or because of the kids, the work, whatever. I was just like, this is when I fell in love with baseball. So it is my job right now to bring that opportunity. I can't make these kids fall in love with baseball. They will or they won't. Doesn't really matter.
1: Yeah.
0: They're going to find their way and they'll do their thing. But I need to be able to provide the opportunity for them to fall in love with baseball.
1: Exactly.
0: What made me think of when you were talking about providing these workshops.
1: Totally. You're just giving an opportunity, and it might be like one kid who like becomes a pro
0: and maybe
1: player.
0: They do.
1: You don't know.
0: That's it.
1: Yeah,
0: maybe
1: you don't
0: they do.
1: Know. You know, I think about like my teachers and elders and mentors that like shaped me, and actually like we opened for Serena Ryder at the Miranda's Festival, Muskoka Music Festival. And my grade 4 teacher came, and she was the one that told me that, like, I would be a musician. And
0: get out of here.
1: To just, like, stay unique. And, like, when I wore high heels and a fur coat to my first day grade 4, she like, didn't say that I was weird or anything, like all the other teachers. Like,
0: wow.
1: She was so cool.
0: And you remember that. You remember her.
1: Oh yeah, she marked me for sure, and she was there, and I was like, "Oh my god!"
0: And you were able to tell her this. Did she know that? Was there a relationship between grade 4?
1: I think
0: and
1: she knew that. I think I put a little love note in my first record for her, because she just like kind of nurtured that weird kid inside me, and I'm very grateful she did. You know,
0: that's wonderful.
1: Yeah, it was so cool.
0: Like, what did she have to say to you? Share whatever you're comfortable sharing.
1: Yeah, but I think she was just like, so proud, you know, and she just kept asking me like, what's new with you? And I was just like, I've just been playing a lot of music. And she's like, I'm so proud of you. And then she kept like talking to other people about me very loudly. So I could, and it was so cute. It was so sweet. It was like seeing my like aunties or something. Yeah. You know what I mean? Like, I definitely felt that. So
0: do you want to say your name?
1: Yeah, her name is Luella Hess, and I have to say Luella because I was calling her Madame Hess, and she's like, no, I'm not Madame Hess, I'm Luella.
0: Oh, I'm not Madame Hess anymore. Okay. That's really beautiful.
1: It's really cute.
0: Oh, man, Mimi, it's really great talking to you.
1: Likewise.
0: I'm so happy that we were able to connect like this after meeting in that loud bar in the UK at some, you know, music industry thing.
1: Yeah.
0: I was, and you know, I've been a fan of your music for a few years now, and you know, and you've very graciously provided little song intros for my radio show when I play your tunes. So it's really nice to be able to connect like this and get into it a little more deeply like that. And I, you know, congratulations on the great release of Evoke.
1: Thanks.
0: And I'm so happy. I'm so excited for your hibernation period.
1: And
0: I'm so curious to see what will come of it on the other side.
1: Yeah. Well, we have some tasty little treats, but thank you so much for taking the time to talk to me. I feel like you've talked to so many legends and you are a legend yourself. And I just feel like I'm so excited about this new friendship and getting to know you more. And now I have so much, so much more to learn. And I'm just really grateful that we got to chat about this record because I put so much love into it. So thanks for helping it reach the world.
0: And that brings us to the end of today's episode of When We Wake. Big, big thanks to my guest, Mimi Obonsawin, for the chat, and congratulations on the terrific new album. If you'd like information on the album, on Mimi, on the clothes she makes, on the food she grows, on the places she's going, it's mimi.ca, M-I-M-I.ca. How cool. You can find me at theandrewshaver.com or at theandrewshaver on Instagram. Our theme song is Got You by my pal and yours, Noah Reed. Thanks for listening.
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12: And I'm Weijiu, the left-handed side of Absent Sounds, which also means I've spent most of my life dragging my hand through wet ink. I am a bit particular about pens. I need ones that run easy and dry fast enough so I can write without smearing the last 5 minutes of myself across the page. I try not to reread as I go, or plot out the course too much. And more times than not, things come out in a mess that I didn't even know I was carrying. Nick of You Bet does something similar when he's demoing a song, laying down a scratch vocal and letting his mouth hold the shape of a melody before the lyrics exist. So what happens when you let an album reshape and untangle you while writing it, between touring and living undefined? Today, we're doing a full playthrough of what that sounds like. You Bet's self-titled record, a record that, it turns out, is full of those things that aren't necessarily supposed to mean anything. And like always, they end up meaning the most. We sat down with Nick, Micah joined along the road with Jolie and Adam, mid-tour, at Utopia in Toronto to grab brunch.
15: Beautiful. Breakfast has arrived. Wow, those sausages look divine.
16: Really good.
15: Great job. And the orange slice is really classy.
12: Oh, very nice.
17: You guys are
12: nice.
17: About to have the greatest breakfast of your lives.
12: Yes.
15: That's crazy.
16: You got tempeh. I got eggs and sausage and baked beans and potatoes.
15: I'm micromanaging your eggs.
16: Salad.
15: I'm sorry.
16: Okay. And coffee.
12: I love it. What you're about to hear is a little loose, a little tired, and a little hungry. Equal parts all the goodness of You Bet, though. And of course, alongside the interview, we'll be playing the record from front to back, listening as it gets louder, weirder, softer, and all the good things in between. This is You Bet on Absent Sounds. So, one of the questions that I had on mine, since you guys are on tour right now, and you're playing the songs live, have you found that there's been anything that's changed for you as you've, like, between the recording process to being on stage live, or maybe something you learned about the songs that you didn't really know when it first I was born?
15: That's a great question. What comes to mind for me is that
4: a bunch of the songs were developed to be played live before we ever went to the studio. So there was a level of reinvention that happened while we were recording the songs for many of them. And then the songs had to be reinvented again to figure out how to play the studio versions live. I'm trying to think, what are the songs that you feel as though have changed the most? Maybe Undefined, we do the tempo changes.
5: Yeah, basically every recording process is done completely differently than how we arrange it in the rehearsal. Like, we'll take a lot of the elements that we do in the recording, but then we'll be like playing it live and be like, wow, this is not translating live. So how can we add some kind of new thing to kind of build from? And so one example is on Undefined, one of the singles we released, we decided to add some tempo changes where we slow down dramatically in the heavy sections.
4: And also play the song faster generally.
5: And then play the main part a lot faster because we couldn't get that song to sound good live. And then finally that cracked the code for us. So stuff like that, just getting in a room with all of these folks and we bounce ideas off of each other until it kind of feels right. And then we make a voice memo and then we meticulously listen and make notes with each other. And we just try to record the shows if we can. Adam over here records the shows on his phone and then we just kind of see if we can learn something from it that way. But yeah, live is very different sometimes than the recording.
4: I think another great addition is the You Bet, I think, historically has used drum machines in the studio to add just like different percussive textures. But it wasn't until literally this tour that we decided to bring some of those drum machine sounds live. Our amazing drummer, Adam, has this sample pad and we programmed some of the drum machine loops into them and have been incorporating that. And I feel as though it's been a really nice level up for us, you know, just every tour we try something new and we get better at doing something and we learn how to best, you know, translate what we're able to do with multi-tracking into a live environment. So it's been really fun.
10: I love the idea that you guys mentioned learning, because I feel like at least when I was reading about the band and even the way you guys came to fruition, a lot of it was based on learning. And I'm curious about what maybe song was really pivotal to learning the way that you wanted to play or the way you guys wanted to express yourself with.
11: Mm. Yeah, maybe not even from this record too, because I know there's kind of been a long, this is like your third record, so if there's anything in the whole continuum of You Bet.
5: So I have this like songbook that like was like a big, so when I was around like in like 2015, this is like before I like made You Bet or like decided how to write songs in the way that I am now. And I had this like this goal to learn a bunch of songs because I was hitting a wall songwriting wise. I like couldn't really write songs in a way that I felt really confident about. And I kind of was like, you know what? I need to like build my craft skills a bit. So I built my repertoire by learning a bunch of other people's songs, like old country songs, folk songs, Bob Dylan, George Harrison, Beatles, Elliott Smith, Pixies. I was just like learning all these songs of different artists that I really liked and writing them down by hand. And I think like learning, I mean, there's a lot of songs there, but you know, for example, a song Speed Trials by Elliott Smith. I wrote this song in my book and it just has such interesting chord changes. And like, I don't know, by learning like kind of how to get in his mind of like how to mix and match weird chords with really beautiful chords, it just kind of informed my ability to have this like pop sensibility, but also like stay weird and like interesting. And I just kind of followed that formula, and a lot of different artists kind of have that kind of formula. But yeah, I just think that's an example of a song that really like kind of opened my brain and like how to write in this way or something.
4: I think in general, when we're listening to music in the car, we're always analyzing and breaking down songs to their essential elements and saying, wouldn't it be cool to try something like this? You know, wouldn't it be cool to write a song that has this? And so from this elemental perspective, you know, we were listening to Swans, we were listening to that song Oxygen. And I said, Nick, how cool would it be to write a song? Because we don't have this in our, you know, song, our personal songbook yet. How cool would it be to write a song that has like a bass and drum groove that doesn't change for like 6 minutes? And it just builds and builds and it gets more cacophonous. And like, we haven't tried that yet. So that would be something fun for the future that we'd want to try. You know, maybe we end up trying it, we end up hating it. But, you know, start by jamming on the song and see where it can take us.
5: I think a really important thing for me and in general is to look at other inspirations as a template. Like, figure out how you can extract something to take with you and make it your own. I think like that's like what made me great at what, well, that's what made me feel confident. What I do is like I was able to extract a template from everything that I liked and then put my own like twist on it or something. But yeah, that's all.
11: I
10: I noticed in your bio as well was how you guys mentioned, I think there was a part where, like, Hitchcock's Vertigo with flamenco. And yeah. I think that also feels like it's a representation of the way that your minds work. But yeah, I was just kind of wondering, what's going through your mind when you're trying to piece together things that don't immediately, obviously, connect? Are you just looking for, I don't know. Yeah, like, how does your mind work within those spaces? I'm curious.
5: So for me, I spend a lot of time trial and erroring things. I will play something, maybe I'll come up with one piece of music, and that's the verse. And I'm looking for a chorus or a bridge or whatever part of the song connects to that. And I will just trial and error. I have my own systems of songwriting where I'll, like, go through the different chords in the key. And then once I exhaust those, I'll look for chords outside of the key. I have, like, kind of a system that I go through, and it always yields the final result at some point. You know, it's just a matter of trial and error. And I think, like, my biggest advice would be to just, like, be really patient and go through all the options. Don't be afraid to explore every option. Even if it's tedious, take a break, but come back and you will find what you're looking for if you take the time to really search for it. And I think, like, that's, as someone who can be very impatient and as someone who can be very wanting it all to happen at once, it's like you really do have to have a discipline of patience and, like, taking your time to explore every option until you settle on what you're actually happy with. I think, like, that's really important for me to keep reminding myself, like, if you're unhappy with this, you will be happy. Just take your time to find the right thing. My process is a lot of trial and error. And when I have a disparate influence, like the verse is influenced by this and then maybe the chorus is from something else, I just have to take my time to develop it.
10: Pushing through my knee-jerk instinct to discard an ugly painting is a skill that I've been working through. And it's what first came to mind when Nick described his method and philosophy of intentional patience, waiting long enough to let the image form and keep going. So let's start off where they did, with Ground Kiss.

0: This is Absent Sounds on CJAM, playing through Yubet's self-titled record. The last few tracks were Ground Kiss and See Through.
1: I think the idea of searching for something leads us into the first track, Ground Kiss.
2: Yeah.
1: And that endless search for something and getting to that point.
3: Mm-hmm.
1: When we think about like songs that are almost a little bit vulnerable, sometimes I wonder if it's difficult or if there's like a version of the song that's more private for you. And then, at least early on, and then it changes into something that's more, not accessible, but you know what I mean? Like that connects with other people?
2: Yeah.
1: Or what that process looks like for you?
2: So, lyrically, I kind of have a stream of conscious style of writing. Like when I write lyrics, I try to just let the words come out as I'm improvising, like the melody. Like a lot of times the words will be formulated by like whatever syllables kind of... Sometimes I try not to be too meaningful, if that makes sense. Like I don't, it's not that I don't try, but it's like, it's not that I try to be less meaningful, but
4: the meaning comes out in like the kind of impressionistic.
2: Yeah. I would say like, impressionistic
4: gestalt of
2: impressionistic is a good way of looking at the lyrics, my process. But yeah, I went through like a breakup on this album. It wasn't like this horrible breakup. It was a 13-year relationship that ended and we ended on very good terms, and it was a very drawn-out thing, but I think a lot of the lyrics on this album are, like, subconsciously in that world of me, like, transforming into, like, a new person post-leaving this codependency that I had only known for my entire adult life thus far.
1: Yeah, that does answer it. I do want to, like, shout out a lot of different artists that I know that do kind of do the thing where, like, I was listening to this thing with Hemlock Springs where she was just saying she's just saying words sometimes and it doesn't really like
3: the meaning emanates from the flow of whatever comes out.
2: Totally. Yeah, I just like playing with words. I think like words are a lot of fun to play with and you can have a lot of like adventure in the words you choose, you know.
4: Every song is like a painting and words are just accents to help you notice various parts of it.
1: The idea of it being a painting, I sometimes think of albums as a theatrical event or like it lives in different acts. And to me, See Through, for example, as a next track feels like it lives within various acts. And then the tone

0: or to feel the genre and style whiplash a bit more heavily, especially because See Through, even though it's like a heavy song, has a melody that's straight out of a like a classical piano piece. Yeah. So yeah, we're trying to pull from everywhere and we're trying to let the listener go in with, you know, I'm here to have, you know, like an audio experience, not like I'm going to listen to a rock album, I'm going to listen to an indie album, whatever.
1: Yeah, I think like I'm influenced by like so many different, I mean, everybody would say this, I guess, but like I just have a very wide range of things that I'm inspired by. And sometimes I just love to fit it all in one song if I can, you know, like See Through is a great example of that. But yeah.
2: Yeah. Yeah, absolutely. I think I was kind of thinking also about how maybe like in terms of writing too, a lot of people are like, oh, but it's not like, it's not nonfiction, it's not this. Then I start to think about how we only really care about what it is when we're concerned about like marketing it to people or like who's going to consume it. But also I think it's kind of like the find your niche thing, where the more you go into like what you like, it's, I don't think it necessarily isolates people. I think it actually is kind of like, oh, that's something that I connect with too, because I really like that one thing that you're doing.
1: Yeah.
2: And I find it.
0: Yeah. Broad appeal is certainly not our goal.
2: Yeah.
0: You know? Yeah.
3: Which is also crazy. I mean, I was thinking about this a lot. The idea of indie rock. I started having like a little bit of a crisis. Like, what does indie rock actually mean anymore? And I think it, yeah. So as an indie rock band, maybe you guys know what it means more than me.
1: Honestly, that's just the label that's thrown around.
0: It just refers to a scene.
3: Yeah.
0: There are some indie bands that are on labels that prescribe to indie limitations in a traditional sense, like artist-run labels or really small labels. And then there's the kind of metagame of indie where it's like most of those indie labels are actually owned by major labels. It's just like a different circuit and a different market for consumers to feel as though they're listening to something that maybe has more layers or maybe has like different artistic intentions than like pop mainstream that you might see on major label. But it's really just like another flavor of the commercial music industry.
3: Okay. Yeah, absolutely. One thing, Micah, I will say before I go off of See Through, the last thing I kind of wanted to ask about was the part where you say, hold on, I can get up. Yes.
1: I can get up.
3: I kept coming back to that because it felt like it reminded me of a lot of myself. And I think that's just reflecting whatever. So I want to hear a little about that line too.
1: Yeah. I mean, I think it's like, I just perpetually am fighting myself to like survive. I don't know. Like I'm just always like, not like actually survive, but just like, I just always am trying to win at something. And I feel in life, I'm so defeated by so many facets of living, whether it's paying the damn rent or if it's, you know, like just being in this popularity contest, like high school thing that we're doing. Like, you know, indie rock is just so like, the industry just makes you feel so bad sometimes. And I don't know, you know, it's just like basically just an ode to resilience or something. Just trying really hard to, wait, hold on, you know, I'm not done. Don't throw me out just yet. And it's mostly just me talking to myself, like, just like, you know, don't forget that I can do this, you know, I can survive this hard moment or whatever.
2: Yeah.
1: So yeah, resilience.
2: Yeah. I think I've been thinking a lot about resilience too, and the ways that we like speak to ourselves and like, you know, how you pour into those parts of you. Is there anything that you constantly have like maybe a mantra or something that you say that say like, okay, I can do hard things.
1: I don't know if there's like something I specifically say, but I will every day. There's a moment where I have to snap out of some kind of dark place and say, you know, maybe I'll say you got this in my mind or yeah, I think I say that you got this in my brain. I'd say it quietly. No one hears it but me.
0: I think in the musician's lifestyle, there are certainly ample moments of uncertainty. And one thing that I tell myself is that I never went wrong in life betting on myself.
1: You never went wrong, what?
0: I never went wrong in life betting on myself.
2: You bet, okay. Yeah.
0: You bet-io.
2: Yeah.
0: You bet.
2: Yes, yeah. If you're just joining us now, this is Apps and Sounds talking through You Bet's self-titled record with the band in Toronto. Most of the record so far has felt like a whirlpool of surviving something, but the next few tracks got a little softer. Here's Undefined.

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7: Today on Absent Sounds, we're munching and brunching and talking to you, Bet.
8: Can I have one more fry?
7: Absolutely, yeah. Take an.
8: Can I have two fries?
7: It's so much. I don't think I can finish it.
8: Thank you. That's very kind.
7: They stopped in Toronto at the Baby G while touring their self-titled record that came out earlier this year. We just played Undefined from it. I want to go down now to the track, Undefined.
1: Yeah.
7: Which is... Yeah, we're going sequentially. If anybody is listening and wondering what the next track...
8: This is a great format.
7: I love
8: you. You guys are great at this.
7: I kind of felt like this is the next little softer spot within the record. And it reminded me a bit of like the riffs that I heard felt like spider fingers crawling up my back for some reason. Like a little tender and a little weird.
1: Yeah.
7: And it also took me back to this place where there was a few summers where we were working at a summer camp. And then your life is falling apart. But then you have to kind of snap out of it, and there's like, things going around, and you know, within the collapse. What was that track like for you? Because that's my interpretation, but I want to know a little of where you guys sat with it.
1: So that's a track very similar to See Through in the sense that I had these two, and Embryonic as well, like these two parts of the song that were like very different. The intro is like very like kind of like haunting, and then the chorus is like very heavy and like changes the key musically. I was at my job teaching guitar, and I write a lot of songs at my job because between lessons or someone doesn't show up, I have a guitar in my hand. I'm a guitar teacher. I just will work on songs. And so Undefined, I told myself, all right, sometimes I'll just sit down and the first thing that comes out is the song. And I said, okay, I'm going to try to write a great song. And of course, that popped out right away. I was really excited that it came out right, like the verse came out right away. And I was working through the chords and I had the whole verse idea down in that like, you know, 5 minute session of writing. And then, you know, it took like maybe a few months of like going through other B section ideas, like the chorus. Like, so that song, the vision that I had was I wanted it to be super melodic with the vocals. And so I found this melody. I feel like I carved out like this melody that like was really pop, very pop sensible. And then I wanted the chorus to kind of counteract that pop sensibility with something very like heavy and like just like kind of, you know, messed up chord wise in relation to the key it was in. But
8: I just want to add, we were working on that song for a while.
1: Yeah, it was a practice. long time.
8: Originally the placeholder name, do you mind if I share?
1: What is it? We called it the Katy Kirby song, even though hindsight
8: it doesn't sound like
1: it
8: Katy
1: sounds
8: Kirby,
1: nothing
8: but,
1: like Katy Kirby. So I don't know what was
8: at
1: going
8: the time,
1: through my
8: Nick
1: brain.
8: Was like, oh, you were inspired by Katy Kirby to write something that was like had a pop sensible melody maybe.
1: That's hilarious.
8: And so in practice I was like, can we work on Katy Kirby song?
1: Yeah.
8: And we worked on it for a while.
1: Called it Kirby.
8: And we had all these different variations of the chorus until we finally arrived at what it ended up being. And we tried it out on tour with Palehound and Rat Boys.
1: And it was a disaster.
8: It wasn't a disaster.
1: We never were really happy with the way it sounded until this tour. It's funny that we're talking about this because last night I played it terribly. Like last night I was so ashamed of the way I played it. So
7: really?
1: You'll have to see us next time play Undefined.
7: I thought I could not tell anything, which is so funny. So I love that.
1: Thank you so much.
8: Well, after we did the initial bounces, after the first like chunk of recording we did, so completely unmixed, we were just listening to the roughest versions of the songs. And I was listening through while we were packing up the car in my headphones, and I just yelled out, Undefined is a single. I just knew.
1: You know, you're joking, right?
8: No, that happened. I yelled it out.
1: So when we were with our team deciding what the singles were going to be, I wanted Undefined to be a single, and
8: everybody shot me down too. Well,
1: you shot me down. Say it in the microphone.
8: Yeah, but initially I agreed. And then we ended up going with it. So.
1: And so then our publicist was like, I think Undefined should be. And then I look at everyone like, and then everyone's like, yeah, Undefined's great. So they just threw the songwriter under the bus. That's okay.
8: Hey, I was with you. I was with you.
7: High
1: sure.
7: Fine.
1: It's okay, though. All the songs, they're all my children, and I have to treat them all as such.
7: Well, I'm so curious about the dynamic of, because I know, like, when you're in a band, there has to be a shared instinct, but also lots of places you can diverge. So I wanted a little, what are those places of divergence for you beyond the single?
1: Well, honestly, playing with these two has been a lot of that, because Micah and I made this album before we played with Jolie and Adam, and I think that they bring a ton of divergence. Is that the word you said?
7: I think that's the word.
1: Bring, you know, we definitely veer off of course from what the album is, and we take into account a lot of their like sensibilities. Like Jolie, like we did a lot of synth on the album, but like Jolie will design and sculpt the tone and come up with harmonies that are like harmonies I wouldn't have thought of that are just so interesting and cool.
9: Yeah, you want to answer
10: our children?
9: No,
10: you go first.
9: Our children. Yeah, I was a big UBET fan before I joined the band, so it was just really fun for me to get to learn all the songs. Nick and I would like met up a lot, just the two of us, and came up with a lot of the keyboard parts and like harmonies together. And some things we took right off the album, for sure. Some harmonies, but then some we like created together, which was really fun.
7: Just
9: yeah, totally. My name's Jolie Gordon, and I play keys and sing in the band. Yeah, sing harmonies. But it's really fun. It's been, I feel like a lot of, yeah.
7: And trees.
9: Yeah, I feel like we are pretty flexible. I feel like when things get, like, stale, so to speak, which can happen if you're playing the same set every night. I think we're all really good at improvising together and like playing the songs differently every day. At least I can say for myself, like I'm not playing the same exact thing every single day. But I feel like as a group, we're also good at like troubleshooting when things feel like stale and like trying to come up with creative ways to make the songs feel more vibrant again together. Yeah. I don't know if Adam has anything to add. Adam. Yeah.
1: I'm just really thankful to play with them both, because I think they've both added so much of their own personality, whether it's adding an interesting drum fill or hit here, emphasizing something that Micah can expand on, or adding like a new harmony that I wouldn't have thought of. Honestly, just like, yeah, it's just taking the album to the next level, playing it live, traveling with different people. It's all culminating into the experience of the music, just how we all get along. There's just a really beautiful thing happening with all of us here, and I feel like we're part of something really special. It feels really great and wholesome, and we take good care of each other, and life is good.
8: Well, to get back to your original question, I think about points of divergence. I think Nick and I are actually extremely different people.
1: Neurodivergence.
8: We're
7: the
8: extremely
7: brain, it's all the way fundamental up.
8: Yeah,
7: there.
8: We are like so different, but ultimately we like want the same things. And that's what we discovered early on in our friendship, was that we wanted the same things. The differences would emerge over time, but the shared goal is what brought us together. And so we had to learn how to play to each other's strengths, musically, socially, logistically, in a business way, you know?
1: Yeah.
8: 'Cause it's like we're running the ship, you know, as a team. And there was certainly a learning curve there. I think that when have we disagreed about like a musical choice or a musical direction? I think like maybe the biggest one is like Nick wanted to cut a bunch of songs from the album, and
1: I'm glad I did.
8: Yeah, and I push back on your decisions sometimes. Is what I would say.
1: You push back all the time.
8: Yeah,
1: and I
8: well sometimes I think that you make decisions and from a place of, you know, like feeling down about yourself, and I want to lift you back up.
1: Yeah. Well, thank you.
7: The last thing I wanted to ask about Undefined is kind of about like undefined spaces in your life, and if you feel most at home in, I guess, because like you were talking about like the in between of working on it while you're like between work or like, yeah, you know, classes and stuff. If it feels most comfortable for you to exist in the places where there isn't like the, I know what I'm doing at this certain part of my life, or from this month is I'm working on this thing, or if it's like more of, you know what
1: it's
7: I mean?
1: A little bit of both. I think I'm a very I do the same things every day. I'm a very routine-driven person. I don't say I'm writing songs today. I write every day. It's just a part of my... It's a little bit of both. A song could seep in at a moment where I'm just waiting for the water to get hot in the shower and I pick up my guitar or something. It's like a song could pop out at any moment. I don't designate time. Like, today is a writing day. I write every day here and there. I do have, like, maybe I'll be more disciplined with, like, recording. I'll be like, today I'm recording all these ideas that I came up with. So it's a mixture of both, but I am a very routine-driven person. Writing is more spontaneous, which I think I could be more disciplined about writing itself, like have actual writing dates with myself. But with recording and rehearsing and stuff like that, it's a lot more, locked in. Like, I'd be like, okay, Monday I'm recording today, you know? But writing is more spontaneous.
8: Well, just to chime in, I don't want to be too presumptuous necessarily, but I do think you're very resistant to when people try to box you in to any kind of definition.
1: Mm.
8: I think Undefined thematically speaks to that. Perhaps truth, one might say, that like we were getting a lot of comments when we were on tour during the Way to Be era. Oh, you guys sound like Nirvana.
1: You want me to put it?
8: And Nick was like,
1: I don't. A little more. Thank you so much.
7: I'm going to make like a punk. I don't want any.
8: Nick was like, I don't want to sound like Nirvana.
1: But I do want to sound like Nirvana. They're amazing. Why would you not want to sound like
8: them? Well, that's hilarious because you're always like, no, I don't want to sound like that.
1: Well, I think that.
8: Undefined. It's undefined.
1: Something about me that I don't think it's very easy for you to grasp is that I am always. I can change a lot of things about my interests. I change a lot of things about my goals. I'm just a kind of a blank slate in a lot of ways going into things. I mean, I'll have an opinion, but then like it'll evolve. Like, I guess undefined is a great topic here because I do feel a bit undefined.
8: Well, that's what I was saying.
1: Yeah. And I think it's just hard for people. When I work with people, it is hard for them to see me go back and forth, but I don't know. That's just kind of how I am.
8: Well, that's what I was saying.
1: Sure.
7: Yeah. I do feel that. I feel that same, attention when, like, the moment someone else pinpoints exactly what it is I'm doing or saying, I feel like
8: you're like,
7: I
8: need no.
7: At least that's what
1: I think. It's just like I'm a contrarian with people who think they have me. Like anyone else, everyone's like that. You know, it's like, no, that's not me. You know, that's fine. But yeah.
7: Okay. I'll just go to Worship then, since that's the next track.
1: Please.
7: I feel like this is my favorite little shift thing that happens where, you know, halfway through the song, when it takes like a really dark turn.
1: Yeah.
7: And yeah. I want to know a little bit about the ugly place of where do you find that posture sitting for you? The reason I mentioned posture is because I think there are a few places in the record where it feels like kneeling down, crawling, or, you know, getting low come up over and over and again. And so, yeah, I want to know a little bit of what that posture is and where that's coming from and why we see it appear here in Worship.
1: I think with Worship, I was trying to just balance, you know, back to this contradicting myself kind of thing. It's like I set up the scene of like this happy-go-lucky, pretty cute little thing. And then I just ask myself, okay, well, I need to write another part of this song. How can I completely change it so that people are like, whoa, what the hell is that? And so then I just take it into a dark place. You know, the song is playful, but the undertones are all about the devil and, you know, just like it's not a really seriously dark, haunted song, but there are elements that are like evil cute or something on it. I've said that in another interview before or something, but yeah, I just wanted to just throw a curveball pretty much.
7: Yeah. I don't, it's got teeth.
1: What's up?
7: It has teeth. It like grabs you or something.
1: Thank you.
7: Yeah.
8: That's the Ubet combo. That's the Ubet combo. It's like evil laughter coming from an adorable chipmunk, you know?
1: Yeah. I mean, it's just like, we just like have like a kind of a dark humor, but also a light approach. I don't know. Yeah. It's just a mixture of everything. I love like, yeah.
8: That's just like, the Ubet aesthetic. I think like the evil and cute is the Ubet aesthetic distilled down. We wrote like a little quote when Worship came out as the focus track for the album. That I think encapsulated it quite well. I forget exactly what the quote is, but
7: we'll find it.
8: You'll find it.
7: Yeah. Part of the quote talks about how central to Ubet's world is a playful and happy arrangement undercut by darkness and a light touch of evil. Here's some of that with the next track, Worship.

0: The track playing right now is called Receive, and before that was Worship, both by Ubet and their self-titled record that they just put out this year. Receive is a track that I really like the video here, because it feels like, to me, if I felt like I was drowning watching that.
1: Yeah. Callan Thomas, everybody.
2: Callan Thomas.
0: Great work. I hate asking, like, tell me exactly what it's supposed to symbolize, but when you were thinking about the music video in relation to the words and the music, what were the two things or the main thing you wanted to tie together and keep?
1: Do you mind if I... The jig is up. This was Callan's vision and not ours.
0: Okay.
2: Well, I could share something.
1: Chime in. All right, chew. You enjoying your bite?
2: I told Callan that this song has an aquatic, watery feeling to me. It just sounds like, I don't know why, but I just envisioned water. Mm-hmm. And like, then Callan was like, all right.
1: So we showed up to Callan's apartment and he had this whole water tank set up that we were sitting in front of. And
0: he wasn't waterboarding you then?
1: It was on a table.
0: Okay.
1: And then via the camera perspective, it looked bigger than it actually was, perhaps. But it wasn't that big. And then he just shook it and filmed us while we like sang the song.
0: Yeah.
1: And we did like literally one take for each of us and we were done.
0: That nice and like effective? Efficient.
1: It was very efficient. Yeah. Callan is someone who we worked with before. We really trust his vision. He's a friend of ours. And yeah. Mm-hmm. We're really lucky to work with the people that we work with.
2: Callan did Undefined as well.
1: Callan, and also Seeds of Evil.
2: Yes.
1: And then we worked with Brittany, who did the Peel video, and then also the Ground Kiss
2: video.
1: We've
2: worked with a lot of amazing artists.
1: It's amazing to work with the same people, like, again and again. And Natalie, Photos. And,
2: Yeah.
0: I feel like New York, I mean, bringing it a little bit, zooming out, because you guys are from New York.
2: Yeah,
0: has
2: New York.
0: Obviously, like, one of the biggest creative centers in the world.
2: Yeah.
0: That contrast to like Colorado, which comes up
2: in Fertile Island.
0: I was bringing that because Fertile Island.
2: I lived
0: is the next
2: in Colorado for 2 years.
0: Only two years?
2: Yeah.
0: Why does it seem like it was your whole life?
2: No.
0: Okay. Well, I wanted to just know if there's any other places in the places, whether physical, metaphysical, that are dropped within the record that are important, that have any relevance to you.
2: Broward Park. That's a good question. I mean, New York. New York City is where I write all this music and where we work it all out together and build our whole vision. I live a very New York life. I go out a lot. I go to a lot of shows. I have a lot of friends that, you know, we work with. And I think the album is just like kind of a culmination of just my experience of living that lifestyle. And I don't really have a real job. I mean, like, I teach to guitar for a living, but my whole life is this craft and is this community and these friendships and these working relationships. And I just think this album symbolizes a lot of New York life. You know, it's like and not just that, touring, you know, all the touring we've done in the last few years. But yeah, Colorado comes up actually on that one song because I live there and I had a very moving experience when I lived there because that's when I learned to sing and write songs. And I moved to New York City from Colorado. So I think it was just a huge transformative experience learning how to become a songwriter in a different city and then moving to New York. So intimidating from that scene to New York. It was just, I had to hide in my room for like 4 or 5 years before I could really get into the music scene in Brooklyn. But yeah.
0: For you two, Micah and Nick, when did the place start to feel like home for you?
2: New York?
0: Or any place, if you, I guess, what would it...
1: I've only ever really lived in New York, so I don't know when...
3: I'm taking the interviewer's mic, I'm sorry.
1: Okay, cool.
3: I guess for me it's after 2 years. Yeah, I've lived in Boston and LA and New York. I'm from New York. Yeah, I would say 2 years for me, living in a new place. But then there's like, yeah, the more times you go back on tour to certain cities, like it does feel... Like, I mean, I wasn't in the band when they played Toronto last time, but it really felt like all these people came to see Ubet and like remembered Nick and like were, you know, going up to him on just like the street right when we got there. And like the people running the show were super tuned in to us, our needs, like brought us water on stage.
1: Yeah, my phone remembered the Wi-Fi.
3: Yeah, it was like, it felt like homey to me. And I've been to Toronto with like other bands, but yeah, it was just like nice to experience that. I feel like that happens on tour a lot. Like you go back to a place more than once and like all the same people come out and it feels really homey.
1: It's
3: like
1: the same venue.
3: Community, yeah. I don't know. That's what I'll say about that.
4: My name is Adam Berkowitz, and I'm playing drums with You Bet. And that's a great question. I don't know. I've lived in a few different places, and I stayed in my hometown of Tallahassee, Florida, for about 25 years, and that always felt like home for me. And I think in some way I thought I would move back there, but since moving away, every time I go back and visit, it feels less and less like home. The city keeps changing, and friends and family leave, so it becomes a little challenging just to like really feel like where home is. I've been in New York for 3 years now, and I love it there. And I don't know if it feels like home yet necessarily, but it feels like I could really stay there for a long time. I'm so grateful for the connections and the friendships that I have there. But I'm still figuring it out as to the musician lifestyle. There is so much uncertainty. And at the end of this month, I will not have a home. So I'm just going to be couch surfing and living the nomad kind of life for the foreseeable future. And that is incredibly scary and somewhat exciting journey to embark on. So I think what I'm learning is home is really within in myself in some way.
1: Beautiful.
4: Okay. Yeah. Thank you.
3: Yeah.
1: Home is where you physically are. We're home right now.
5: Absolutely. Every place.
1: In this cafe.
5: Yeah.
1: I ran a DIY space out of my house in Crown Heights called Utopia in 2019.
5: This is so fitting. I wanted to also say that I think home can be a person. You know, old adage is the place. What? The reason I'm bringing that up is because the next track that I kind of wanted to touch on is Nadia. And I feel like there's got to be, like within this record that feels like it's so abstract at points, it comes to a head. And I want to know what makes a track need a name or like, a proper name like that.
2: Yeah.
5: And tell us a little about that one, too, if you could.
2: Yeah, that's really hard for me to come up with a name for a song. Almost all the time, the songs have the name that we call them in our rehearsal or something.
1: And always a placeholder name.
2: Or I'll just take a lyric, you know, pretty boring stuff. But this is actually a great song that you brought up for the name. It's actually pronounced Nadia, which is not what I would have thought if I read it. Because I met people named Nadia. It's pronounced that way. So I have this friend named Nadia who pronounces it that way. And she, I would always post this riff. The main riff of that song, for years I would post it on Instagram, be like, looking for guitar students, because it's kind of an impressive riff. It took me a long time to write, and it's like really rhythmic and cool and incorporates some flamenco kind of thing that I, whatever. And so I would, for years, be posting this riff, and my friend Nadia would always reach out to me every time I post that riff and be like, oh, I love that. Oh, I love that. Oh, I love that. And so I just like started calling it Nadia because I thought, wow, this is the person that always, the only person who likes it. So I'll just like keep calling it that. And I didn't want to name the song that. I just like could not, for the love of God, come up with a name. So at the end, I was just like, it's just going to be Nadia. And I think she's really excited about it, honestly.
1: I hope we get to see her in Minneapolis.
3: Oh, yeah.
2: Are we playing there?
1: No.
2: Okay, well, we won't be seeing her then.
1: One day we will play Minneapolis.
3: It's even cooler when like someone names their song after you, but it's not like about them. It's
2: yeah,
3: just
2: it's,
3: like called
2: it is not
3: name.
2: About this person.
3: You know what I mean? Like, that's kind of dope.
5: I think that's almost better.
2: The song is definitely like kind of got like a romantic thing going on, I guess. But it ain't about this person, I'll tell you that.
5: Because I was going to say, yeah, if someone wrote a song about me, I'd probably be like a really mean song.
2: Oh,
5: and I'm like, you know,
2: no.
5: But I'm looking for my name one day. Well, it does have like a self-erasure part that comes up near the end where
2: it has
5: like,
2: what?
5: Self-erasure that comes up like I am nothing
2: oh,
5: near the
2: yes.
5: end too, which I think is interesting.
2: True.
5: Like, being precise.
2: Again, those lyrics are just kind of, I was like, okay, that fits there. I'm just going to go with it. I think what I did was, what I do is that when I make the demo, I improvise a vocal take. It's a scratch take, and I just sound out words. A lot of it's gibberish. And I think my original thing I sang there was I am nothing. And then I'm just like, do I really want to sound this like miserable and self-deprecating? Yeah. It's just
1: my sweet angel.
2: It's just sometimes you just go with what you have, and that's what I had. And we don't look back. We just look forward.
5: We'll keep looking forward with You Bet, with the next tracks, Fertile Eyes, and then Nadia.

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We just played Nadia, and before that, Fertile Eyes, both by You Bet. We're also talking to the band today, going through the record from top to bottom.

0: Okay, we're going to tie the last two tracks together, Bad Moon and Bad Choice.
1: Yeah.
0: Because, yeah, obviously the name lives between each other.
1: Yeah.
0: Tell me a little bit about these two tracks.
2: Well, they're very different.
0: Yeah, back to back as, like, couples.
1: Yeah, they're quite different, and I would say they're both very, like, I was trying to take, like, a new turn with the songwriting style and the arrangement. I would say Bad Moon was very inspired by Katie and Julian, the two people who produced the album and recorded it with us. I would say that they really, like, kind of built a lot of the sonic production kind of stuff that's going on.
2: Grab that drum machine.
1: There's, like, a drum machine that
2: Katie added all the synth sounds.
1: And so that song is just a lot of their production.
2: And it ended up being their favorite. They wanted it to be the first track on the album, but we said no.
1: And I was just trying to write a song that was hooky and pop, very outside of my normal range. I don't know. And then with Bad Choice, I think it was like a kind of a folky kind of song, but with like these like really heavy spurts throughout. And the ending is this riff that we had in another song that we added. A lot of times I'll do that. There'll be a riff in a song that like I don't like the song.
2: The song doesn't make the cut.
1: But then there's
2: but
1: like
2: the riff was good.
0: Okay.
1: So we stole the riff and put it in the end.
2: Remember when you showed me that when you brought that riff back? I was like, yo.
1: Yeah. I remember that moment. You were excited.
2: I was excited.
1: As a songwriter, it's like it means a lot when like you bring the song to the band and everyone's excited. And I feel like Bad Choice, that was one of those moments where like I brought this riff back and then it was kind of like everyone was excited. It was a good choice.
2: Yeah, I almost wish that we let it go for longer at the end of the song because it's so fun.
1: Okay.
2: Maybe we'll do it live. We haven't
1: Maybe
2: played
1: we'll
2: it live
1: it
2: in
1: live.
2: A while.
0: Yeah, play it for another 10 minutes.
2: Just we'll like, 10 minute version.
1: Yeah.
2: By the end, we're all like doing the jig.
1: Yeah, we're lucky. We're lucky to be doing this at all. Thank you, Jesus.
0: I know, and that's Yvette. We've been playing Yvette's self-titled record front to back here on Absent Sounds. It is an incredible piece of work. Nothing here gets wasted, even the stuff that gets thrown out. We're closing up now with the last bit, but first, genuine big thank you to Veronica at Hedge Fund for helping coordinate. Thank you, Nick, Micah, Jolie, and Adam for sitting with us mid-tour and mid-breakfast. And for you who are listening, for being ever so gracious with your time. If you're a fan of them and are in Toronto, Yvette will be playing once again at the Drake Underground as part of Second Summer Festival happening September 24th and 26th. Come watch them kill it live. I know I'll be there. As always, you've been listening to Absent Sounds. Have a great afternoon, evening, or good night, wherever you are.

Hey, welcome back to Apps and Sounds here on CJAM 99.1 FM, reaching higher ground in Windsor, in Detroit. Today, we've been playing our episode with You Bet. So, the first two-thirds of the program was going through their self-titled record, and now we're going to transition to another 2026 record that feels like it lives in the same area. Only Sun, Only Moon, which is the sophomore album by Lachie Mara, crosses multiple years of upheaval, loss, and moving across Toronto all the way down to New York. There is such a catchiness to this record that I've been unable to remove from myself. I don't know what it is, but the balance between crunchy electronics and really interesting lyrics when you take the time to listen to, it is really good at creating that friction that makes something meaningful. We've already played some of the tracks you heard Taste Like as well as Every Day. And coming up next will be December as well as Only Moon and Lose Her. I kind of like how that feels like the other side of the coin towards Bad Moon and Bad Choice from You Bet, which we played just before that as well. It feels like there's such a solitary control in the sun or the moon and other celestial objects and beings while everything is falling apart around you. I hope things are okay on your end though, and you're not necessarily going through a hard time, but if you are, maybe you'll find some solace here with Nick Gay, who is the mind behind the project and was creating this record while a long-term relationship was ending. Very similar to You Bet's record as well. I don't know what it is. We're just in the New York phase today. Anyways, that's it for me. Thanks so much for listening once again to Apps and Sounds. I will catch you next week. Have a great afternoon, evening, or good night, and on to more music. This is December by Lachie Mara.

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0: Presumably, for something like that, you'd be using a very large number of microphones, wouldn't you?
4: 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I mean, it's more an ecstatic thing.
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7: 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However, I do like to throw classics into the mix every now and then. And with this week's show, we have a really great selection of really brand new albums. Kind of made it a point just to focus on things that came out within the last few weeks. So there's a lot of brand new releases from some pretty big artists in the indie scene. Starting off in the first half hour of the show, we got brand new music from Jane Remover, who's released a new project underneath the pseudonym Leroy, as well as a new EP from Frost Children, who recently had a really popular album in the last year, as well as some music from Canadian experimental electronic artist Ada Rook, formerly of Black Dress's fame, all within the first half hour of the show there. So in order to get things started off this week, we're going to start off with a track that, as I mentioned earlier, brand new content from Jane Remover, this being a album by the name of Status Update Music underneath the name Leroy. And we'll be starting off Indie Electric this week with the track Like Watching a Zombie Turn. Keep it tuned to 99.1 CJAM FM, where as always, we are redefining radio in Windsor and Detroit.
8: Was basically, maybe I figured somehow maybe it'd heal this whole thing. 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

next time.

0: 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With me, your host, Brian, currently on a bi-weekly schedule for this program. However, we still do play reruns on the off weeks of the show. And on the show, we typically focus on independent rock and electronic music, with mainly the focus being on contemporary releases. In this last half hour of the show, we really heavily showcased a lot of artists that I would say kind of belong to that hyper-pop realm of electronic slash indie pop music. The first of which, as I mentioned earlier, we heard a track from an artist by the name of Leroy, which is just an alternate title for the artist Jane Remover. And this was her newest release called Status Update Music, and that was the track Like Watching a Zombie Turn from that release. Overall, very manic and very kind of hyper-compressed, loud and abrasive, sort of pop electronic fusion going on there, but really great stuff nonetheless. You can see it being popular with people who are fans of groups such as 100 Gex or Machine Girl. Following that, a record that's been getting quite a lot of acclaim in the past year, but I have yet to actually feature on the show. I think this is the first time I've actually played a track from this release on the program, so it's kind of long overdue. This is the newest record by the artist Slater, which is the stage name for singer-songwriter Catherine Grace Garner. And that was the track Cannibalism from this year's release called Worst Girl in America. It's easily one of the more heavily acclaimed records to come out so far this year, so if you're a fan of what you heard there, I definitely recommend that you go and check this release out. Following that, brand new EP from Frost Children called Tweaker Poem, and from that release we heard the track Satellites. And then after that, from Canadian artist Ada Rook, who's formerly of the duo Black Dresses, recently just put out a new album which is called Come Songs, and that was the track Never Was from that release. And then the odd one out, I would say, in the set list, kind of going into more folky territory with this artist, we heard from a Edmonton project by the name of Drug Bug. This is the 2026 album Hell for a Basement, and from that we heard the track Requiem, finishing off that last part of the show. Up next in the program, though, we have a bit more of a electronic set list in the next half hour, with new tracks from Jump Source as well as old classics, including LCD Sound System, in the next half hour of the program, so stick around for that. 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
1: All right, that's it. 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
2: One, two, three!
1: I'm not horsing around here! Lucky for you, I don't have time for this right now! Come on, Bobby, let's go to the fun center!
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So if you ever have missed an episode of Indie Electric, or you'd simply like to re-listen to the program, it's going to be online waiting for you, as well as archives of all our other fine shows that we have here at CJAM. It's a really great way to go and check out all the different programs that we have on offer, including those that perhaps are sitting outside of the typical hours that you're tuned into our network. 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You can also follow the show with the tag at Indie Electric, currently residing on Instagram, Facebook, as well as Twitter. With Instagram generally being the platform I favor most in terms of keeping content up

0: States 4. But the single most kind of helpful reason to give me a follow is just the fact that I do post the track list every episode of the show. So during these 90 minutes, you hear a song you're a really big fan of, and maybe you didn't catch the name of it. You can find names of all the songs on my page, as well as going back and just checking out other things that I've been playing in recent weeks of the show and keeping updates with the program itself. I do on occasion do specials that feature different genres of music that aren't typically as featured as heavily on the show. And it is September next month, which is crazy to think about. In all honesty, this year just keeps flying by. But I do always do a folk special every year in order to celebrate the beginning of fall. So that's something to keep out, look out for. However, I just want to quickly recap what we heard in that last half hour there before we move on to the final 30 minutes of the program. Went really lighter on the DJ mixing this week. Usually I do three an episode, but this week I only did one DJ set and kind of focused more so just on playing a lot of tracks as is, especially because I played a lot more like rock and indie music than usual. However, though, starting off at the very beginning of that set list was a project that I've been featuring on the show a lot in the recent weeks. This is a Montreal artist by the name of Jump Source, who in the past I've played on the show quite a number of times, but they've only ever put out EPs. This is actually the first full-length debut from this particular artist, and it's called Fold. And from that we heard the track Endlessly, which is actually a featured track, which is a collaboration with an artist by the name of BEA 1991. After that, another Montreal-based electronic artist, this being Adam Feingold, and that was the track 10-Year Loop from last year's Nothing Is a Field. And then wrapping up the DJ mixed portion of that set list was a classic track going back to 2007 with the legendary LCD Sound System, this being from their sophomore LP called Sound of Silver, and that was the title track from that respective release. LCD Sound System being one of my favorite bands, and just honestly in general, but I highly recommend them to anybody who's a really big fan of the post-punk genre music, especially if you're a fan of, obviously, the Talking Heads being the most easy comparison to make there. But they've put out four albums so far, and all four of them are absolutely fantastic. Have nothing but good things to say about this project in general, but it has been quite some time since their last release, so I am hoping that eventually we will get a new LP, maybe even in the next year. Switching things up, though, after that, brand new release from Metric, the legendary Canadian indie rock band. That was the track Wild Rut from their newest release called Romanticize the Dive. And then finishing things out with something a little bit different. Project that I had never heard of until recently, but this is a Japanese rock band by the name of Mass of Fermenting Dregs. And this is a brand new EP that just came out this year. It's called Ewayu, and that was the track Hers from that release. Very big fan of this track, especially kind of appreciate sort of the evolution of the song as it goes on, how it starts off kind of more clean and poppy, but as it progresses, it gets more kind of distorted and more kind of into like a heavy rock track. But I have actually listened to this EP in its entirety, and overall have nothing but nice things to say about it. Really great release. Highly recommend checking it out too, and it is only a half hour long, so it is kind of a more quicker release as well. However, though, it is about time that we stop and take a quick break, but in the next half hour of the show, we can hear new music from Chilean pop artist Acrila, as well as a new track from the brand new release from Lip Critic. Also got some Kiwi Jr. later on, and the brand new Deadmau5 track, which is a cover of a Angene de Poitrine track. So stick around for that, and keep it tuned to 99.1 CJAM FM, where, as always, we are redefining radio in Windsor and Detroit.
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2: My God!

And then I noticed this old guy, face like an old shoe, and he walked across the room. And there in the corner, I hadn't seen it before, was this jukebox. And he put in a coin. And he pressed three buttons.

0: Cowboys and Indies has been bringing you the best in British indie and alternative music for over 30 years on CJAM. 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

0: trying to find a new drug. Something that gives me what I'm missing. I am just how I was.
1: But when I thought of the time for which I should aim, nothing came to mind. I've been stuck in the game. When I thought of someone on which I could rely, not a face in my mind, but the way that it goes. I had to take on the wheel. I laid myself in a hospital just to know it was real.

out at the charity dinner. Hand on the blade and my mind on a skimmer. My eyes sunk in the face of a winner. Mask tied around my neck like the rubber gets thinner. There's a chance that

All right, welcome back to the show. You're currently listening to Indie Electric here on 99.1 CJAM FM, where, as always, we're redefining radio in Windsor and Detroit, bringing you a weekly selection of independent rock and electronic music every Friday from 10:30 a.m. until noon, or anytime you like, over at cjam.ca, where you can find all of our shows on the archives. Going back multiple weeks worth of content, so very easy to re-listen to any episodes of the show you may have missed out on. And we just finished off the final last half hour of the show before we get into the last track of the program to end things off. But we finished things off there at a pretty neat track. So recently, deadmau5 has been touring, and I actually saw a video on Instagram of this where he was doing a remix of the song Fabian by Angeline de Patrine, which, if you're unaware right now, is a very viral band, being a duo out of Montreal that plays experimental math rock and heavily uses microtones in their music. But essentially, deadmau5 did a really neat remix of this track and then eventually released like an actual single version of it. So that was the rendition of it right there. But overall, really great song from him. And the visuals are cool too, because he matched the whole aesthetic of the band with the black and white polka dot look. But either way, both projects worth checking out. Going back to the very beginning, though, as I mentioned earlier, we heard some new music from Akrila, who has a new album coming out very soon on September 3rd. And I'm about to butcher the pronunciation of this, but the album is called Lucy Miro al Mundo y Noto que Esta Garando, which allegedly translates to Lucy looked at the world and noticed it is spinning. But we heard the track Roger from that release, which is a kind of early preview track of the LP before the final release comes out. Following that, track from the brand new LP by Lip Critic called Theft World, and from that was the track Charity Dinner. Following that, a Montreal project by the name of Victorella with a new new self-titled LP, that is. And from that, we heard the track Mutation. And then finally, before the deadmau5 track, was Kiwi Jr., who just recently put out another new album called Blowing Up, and that was the track Photos of the Reenactment from that release. Both the LP Chopper as well as Cooler's Return were both kind of heavily acclaimed here on Indie Electric, so needless to say, this LP will probably be getting quite a lot of plays in the upcoming weeks of the show. And then finally, finishing things out in the program, we got one more track before we wrap things up. It's a brand new single from Australian electronic artist Synthony, this being called Nightcaster, which is a new single that has two tracks on it, the first of which is a sort of remix slash remake of the track Slut Crusher from the previously titled artist name Sewer Slut, which was back on her Schizophrenia Simulation LP, which is one of the ones that I gave Album of the Year back in its respective year. But then this is a brand new track, very much in line with kind of what you would expect from this artist, though. Atmospheric drum and bass and very glitched out and sort of hazy atmosphere going on. But needless to say, really big fan of this artist. Also want to mention too as well that you can follow the show with the tag at Indie Electric, where you can find the set list to every episode of the show. So if during these last 90 minutes you heard a song you're a really big fan of, all the names of the songs will be available for you online. Again, that's at Indie Electric on Facebook, Twitter, as well as Instagram. And you can find updates regarding the show as well. I mentioned previously in the program that in around towards the end of September, I'll be doing a folk special like I do every year. So that's something to look forward to. However, without further ado, I just want to say enjoy the rest of your Friday and keep it tuned to 99.1 CJAM FM, where, as always, we're redefining radio in Windsor and Detroit.

0: This is Cafe International. I'm Dan Rosenberg. And this week we have a special episode recorded in Tampere, Finland at the WOMEX conference, the World Music Expo. We're going to start with a live session with the Baltic Sisters, a remarkable quartet of women singers from Estonia, Lithuania, and Latvia. And then later in the show, we'll learn about Estonian accordion music with our guest, Maimu Jogeda. We're going to start with a live session from the Baltic Sisters. Up next. From the EBU radio sessions at the WOMEX conference in Tampere, Finland, this is Cafe International. I'm Dan Rosenberg, and we have a special live session as the Baltic Sisters are live in studio. Welcome so much. Thank you for joining us. Now you come from Estonia, Lithuania, and Latvia. I want to welcome Liena, Marion, Vineta, and Larita, the Baltic Sisters.
1: Hello.
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0: Why don't we begin by telling us this whole idea of your project, the Baltic Sisters, and how you connect music of Estonia, Lithuania, and Latvia.
2: Firstly, talk how it all started. And it was 3 years ago at WOMEX in Lisbon where we met each other and started singing together. And it was just so beautiful that we have continued it until today, and we will continue it. It was just the inner need to cooperate, and we find ourselves so much strength in it, to dig deep into our heritage and folk songs, share them, find the similarities, find the differences, put them together, see where it takes us. It's been a really, really beautiful journey, and we love to be on it and bring people together with us on it.
0: For those not familiar with the different vocal traditions of the three Baltic countries, can you give us a little background as to how you did this and how the Lithuanian singing traditions are connected and different from Estonian and Latvian?
3: We are using a lot of Lithuanian sutartina. It's a UNESCO heritage of Lithuania. It was the main point we met each other in the WOMEX lobby to sing, because we, all of us, are very into the folk music of our countries. And we're not just the singers. We are digging in. I found my friends searching in the archives. Not everybody likes that, you know. We found each other to share this, like a hobby of the very, very old songs, to share these songs, to look for the differences and similarities. And for example, for every time we meet together, we're looking for the similar or the word in the Estonian and Latvian language. And in the folk music, it's the same. This is the view of the world. It is the same for all the Baltic countries, different languages, but the stories are the same.
0: Well, why don't we take a listen now? What are we going to hear first?
2: First, you're going to hear a herding song from Estonia that we have sutartinized, because we love the sutartinas, the Lithuanian song, so much that it can happen that when we take Estonian or Latvian song, we turn it into a sutartina as well. And it's a spring song, a herding song.

0: Wow, amazing. We are live in the studio with the Baltic sisters, Liena, Larita, Marion, and Vineta. They're from Lithuania, Estonia, and Latvia. Now, for those not familiar, certainly in Canada, we don't get a lot of history of what happened in the Baltic nations. But one of the things that I found so inspiring a little over 30 years ago, you had the singing revolution. That as the Soviet Union was falling apart, of course, your countries were occupied by the Soviet Union after World War II. And as the Soviet Union was falling apart, it must have been an incredibly scary time. Most of you look too young to remember that time, but maybe you could talk about what happened then.
1: I was standing in the Baltic Way with my parents. I was 11 then. So it is a big thing. And still now, we suffered something, a common pain together. And these three countries, and you see on our posters and our CD, we are hugged all the time. But it's just a symbol of our countries hugged, actually. They love each other. They make jokes about each other. And this is beautiful friendship. We had a pain together. Now we're celebrating friendship, and it's beautiful.
0: And, you know, but at that time, right, nobody knew what was going to happen in the 1990s when the Soviet Union was falling apart.
1: There was hope.
0: There was a hope, but, you know, it could have been, as history's unfolding, you don't know whether troops are going to pour in, whether there's going to be violence, whether you're going to get independence. And
1: maybe people don't know that the Lithuania and Estonia and Latvia, we are standing in the one road, like 1,000 kilometers, and 1,000 people were hand in hand standing for hoping to be free. It's a miracle. It's a huge thing.
0: And they were standing and singing.
1: Yes.
0: So what are we going to hear next?
2: Nuslaida saulala. Yes, sutartina. We started with this sutartina in Lisbon Womex lobby.
1: Our first song recorded, and what I teach them from Lithuanian side, this was our first song. And this is about the sunset. Sutartina, UNESCO Heritage of Lithuania. Polyphony. Yeah.

0: That was so beautiful. We're here live with the Baltic Sisters, a special edition recorded live here at Womex in Tampere, Finland. Now, Leena, what is the instrument that you're playing?
1: This is called kuokle, but actually this instrument is found in all of the Baltic states, and we have different name. For example, in Lithuania, it's called kankles, in Estonia, kannel, and in Latvia, we call it kuokle.
0: And is it played differently in the different places, or more or less the same?
1: There are differences, yeah, definitely. I play more Latvian style. I love to merge those also differences a little bit. Since I'm studying now in Estonia, in Tallinn, I have grabbed some techniques and tricks from there as well.
0: Now, of course, this is radio and people can't see the instrument. Maybe you can describe what it is and how it's played.
1: Well, if you're... imagination works like good enough. I have heard people call it sideways harp or like weird guitar, but actually it's a very ancient instrument. Design is quite simple, I would say. So there's body of an instrument and then strings on the top, and in the end it's made of like three details if we're not counting strings. So pretty simple.
2: This kuokle is made by Liane.
1: Yeah, that's why I can advocate so much for like building process, because I have built it myself 3 years ago and still sounds beautiful. Even now, my favorite instrument.
0: Wow. Not too many bands, musicians make their own instrument. So what song are we going to hear next?

0: So beautiful. What was that last song about?
1: Oh, the bad father-in-law said that I am lazy and I'm working badly. So I went to mother to say that he's a bad guy. It's a very ancient Sutartin, actually. It's very old songs we're singing. It's like, it's old. We just add the lower voice, but actually we're singing very ancient songs. We don't create our, we managing all the old stuff. And I can show you archives for this song, actually from 1935.
0: Wow.
2: And I love how all of the stories that we're singing are actually connected with like nature and like people relationship, and it's very powerful and very heartwarming to study those texts and like to actually know what we're singing about. And always the story is very, very, very important.
0: So maybe we can hear one more song.
3: Yes,
2: The next one is going to be Midsummer Song.
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0: Wow, we have been here live in the studio with the Baltic Sisters, a very special live session recorded at Womack's, part of the EBU radio sessions. I want to thank you so, so much for joining us, Liana, Larita, Marion, and Vanetta. This has been very special. Thank you so much.
1: Thank you.
0: That was the Baltic Sisters from a special live session recorded at Womack's in Tampere, Finland. Up next, we're going to hear about Estonian accordion music from Maimu Jõgede.

Thanks a lot, Dan, for including my music in your show. I'm super happy to share with you all some music from my third solo album, Nordic Reflections, that was released this year. And I composed these tunes while I was living and traveling in Sweden, Denmark, Norway, and Finland. I am actually from Estonia myself, so I've been experimenting with different techniques on the accordion. For example, in the very first tune on the album, Pöriö Päike, which translates to Solstice Sun, you will hear bellow direction changes that imitate the bowing of a fiddle.

In The Land of All Dreams, I play the melody on the bass side of the accordion, but actually using the chords. And in Kuma, which translates to shimmering, I play the same note on my right hand.

night. Estonian and Finnish are both Finno-Ugric languages that share the same roots, and we have quite a few words that are the same, including this one. But in Estonian, we use this word a bit more broadly. We describe the dark autumn and winter months with this word. I composed this piece after a month of not seeing the sun. And then sun suddenly appeared again. Some listeners have said that this tune feels closest in style to my previous albums, while the other ones on Nordic Reflections explore a new direction. My name is Maimu Jokeda, and now you will hear Kaamos from my newest album, Nordic Reflections.

We have been listening to music from the Baltic nations this week on Cafe International. That was accordion music from Estonia, from Maimu Jogeda. And before that, an entire live session with the Baltic Sisters, recorded at Womax, a vocal quartet from Estonia, Lithuania, and Latvia. We have time for one more song from Maimu Jogeda, from her album Nordic Reflections. And for Cafe International this week, recorded in Tampere, Finland, I'm Dan Rosenberg.

0: right, that's it. I'm going to count to three.
1: One, two, three!
0: I'm not horsing around here. Lucky for you, I don't have time for this right now. Come on, Bobby, let's go to the fun center.
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2: 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So if you ever miss an episode of this show, or any program for that matter that you're a fan of here at CJAM, it'll be up there waiting for you. You can also give Indie Electric specifically a follow with the tag at Indie Electric, where on the Facebook, Twitter, as well as Instagram platforms, you can find updates regarding the show, including the track list to every episode of the program. So during these next 90 minutes, you hear a song that you're really a big fan of, and maybe you don't catch the name of it. All the songs will be listed online for you, and it's just a great way just to discover new music in general. However, though, without further ado, we have a really fantastic lineup of tracks today with a pretty broad spectrum of genres being covered. Some highlights including the kind of jazz fusion record from Hakushi Hasegawa called Honest Feeling Album, which will be featuring the first half hour of the show, as well as some new music from Chatpile getting into more of like the sludge metal territory, as well as electronic music from Boards of Canada out of Scotland. So even just in the first half hour, we got a ton of variety going on. But without further ado, I do want to get the show started off with the first track in today's program, which comes from a Brooklyn artist by the name of Lex Walton, who has been around for a while, but only just recently signed on to Sub Pop Records. So this is her first major label debut. It's called Ultimate Love Forever, and we'll be starting off the program this week with the track Hipster Runoff from that release. Keep it here. Keep tuned to 99.1 CJAM FM, where, as always, we are redefining radio in Windsor and Detroit.

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0: 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As always, I'm your host, Brian, bringing you a weekly selection of independent rock and electronic music every Friday from 10:30 a.m. until noon here at CJAM. Just finished out the first half hour of the program there with a track from the brand new album by Boards of Canada. This is called Inferno, and it's actually, believe it or not, their first album to come out in almost 13 years. Crazy to think about, but Tomorrow's Harvest is that old now. I remember when it first came out and buying it. It's pretty insane how fast time goes. But from that album, we heard the track Age of Capricorn, which I think is a very good showcase of what Boards of Canada does best, which is that very creepily analog, distorted style of electronic music, which is meant to be reminiscent of the old educational films created by the National Film Board of Canada, which I'm sure, as you can figure out, is where the name of the group comes from. And I kind of almost think of Boards of Canada in some ways as a precursor to the whole concept of analog horror. They never specifically meant for all their songs to sound creepy, but a lot of them do have that unsettling nature to them, and I often sort of associate the two together now because of that. Interesting stuff from them nonetheless, though, and actually this record's been getting some pretty heavily critical acclaim. It's actually still the number one rated record on Rate Your Music right now for this year, so it seems that for most fans that this record was worth the wait. However, though, going back to the very beginning of the program, as I talked about earlier, we heard from the Brooklyn artist Lex Walton, who just recently signed with Sub Pop Records, and this is the first album to be released under that label. It's called Ultimate Love Forever, and from that we heard the track Hipster Runoff, which is very much a politically driven track. And what kind of is nice about this album is the fact that it's so on the nose and doesn't beat around the bush with anything. This is very much an album that she will basically tell you exactly what she thinks of the current state of things and isn't going to mince words about it. So obviously, given your political leaning, that could very heavily influence your opinion on this record. But sonically, it's still very, very good music, and I'm a fan of every track on the record that I've listened to. Overall, really great release from this artist, and definitely look forward to hearing what else she has in store for the future. Following that, though, from Tokyo, we heard from Hakushi Hasegawa. This is the newest album from this artist called Honest Feeling Album. We heard two tracks from that release, the first of which was called Little Briar Rose, and then after that was a more or less interlude track called Get In Here Root. But it's a great showcase of what she has going on with this album, which essentially is a mixture of jazz, pop, and electronic music, which is very much bombastic and very chaotic, but nonetheless, one of the most interesting releases I've heard so far this year. After that, Chat Pile out of Oklahoma City, changing things up there with a bit of sludge metal. And then some Canadian content afterwards. The first Canadian artist featured in that set list, though, was out of Montreal with the band Lovelit, and that was the track Leash from 2026's Freedom River Float. After that, Kiwi Jr. out of Toronto, who are now back following up their 2022 record Chopper, which actually made it onto my favorite albums of that respective year's list. Their newest album is called Blowing Up, and we heard the track Stage Names from that release. Very much in line with what they put out in the past, though, which is that very heavily jangly style of indie pop rock. And then finally, with the punk rock band Pace out of Montreal, we heard these songs sometimes from their newest release called Sleep Paralysis. However, though, we're just going to stop and take a quick break, but when we return to the program, we'll have more great new electronic and independent rock for you all. So keep it tuned to 99.1 CJAM FM, where as always, we are redefining radio in Windsor and Detroit.
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You're currently listening to Indie Electric here on 99.1 CJAM FM, where, as always, we are redefining radio in Windsor and Detroit. I'm your host, Brian, bringing you a weekly selection of independent rock and electronic music every Friday from 10:30 a.m. until noon or anytime you like over at cjam.ca, where all of our shows are available to stream on our archives. You can also give me a follow with the tag at Indie Electric, where on my social media platforms, currently hosting on Facebook, Twitter, as well as Instagram, you can find updates regarding the show, including any notifications about upcoming specials, which it is September, so not next week, but the following week, I will be doing my Fall Be Kind annual special, which is a time of year where I change things up on the program and focus on a genre that I don't typically play as often on the program, which would happen to be folk and indie folk music. Simply because I've always kind of associated those genres with fall, and I feel like they really match that atmosphere. Just a really fun way for me to kind of get outside of my comfort zone and play music that obviously isn't featured as heavily in this show. But without further ado, though, just want to recap what we heard in that last half hour of the program before we get into the final third of the show. Starting off at the very beginning, I mentioned earlier that we would be playing music from Koreatown Acid. Just recently put out a brand new project called Return to the Grid, and from that we heard the track Near Distant Future. Koreatown Acid being a Toronto project created by Jessica Cho, who was actually born in South Korea but moved to Toronto as a child, which is the reason why the project is called Koreatown Acid. Nonetheless, really great stuff from her. Following that, a artist that I feature on this show quite prominently, but is a bit of an enigma due to the fact that not really anything is known about this individual other than the fact that they are Canadian. And the only reason I know that is because I messaged them on Instagram and asked where they were from. Other than that, though,

0: they were really not really willing to share any personal information about like where specifically in Canada or even what gender they are. But regardless, big fan of their work. This is the electronic artist LLWLL. This is going back to 2024 with this release, which, funny enough, this is actually the only song in the entire show today that's not from 2026. But that was the track Alea Iacta Est. Or sorry, I should say that's the track Guilty Eyes from Alea Iacta Est, that being the name of the actual album. But very much in line with that atmospheric style of drum and bass music that I play quite often on this program. Following that, one of my absolute favorite songs of the year so far. So this is a collaborative track by DJ Seinfeld as well as Confidence Man, and the name of the song being The Right, which comes from the newest LP by DJ Seinfeld, If This Is It. Really great highlights on this record, but this one specifically is easily within my top 10 songs of 2026. Just such a great throwback to that Y2K style of electronic music, and just very catchy. This is one song that I play a lot during this year, and it's easy to see why. It's just one of those ones that once you hear it once, it gets stuck in your head forever. After that, though, a band from a country that I don't believe I've ever actually featured music from, that now that I think about it, but this is the band Kulk, who come out of Austria, and this is their newest project called Smog Star, that track being 2018. Obviously, lyrically, I'm not really sure what they're singing about. I'd have to look up a translation, but nonetheless, this is very sonically interesting music, and I think really great for anybody who's into kind of more emo or hardcore style of music. Really great stuff from them, though. After that, from Wales, we heard from Over Mono with their newest LP called Pure Devotion, and that was the track Night in Shining Prada from that release. Really great electronic album from these guys. I did listen to the entire thing, and again, it's much like the DJ Seinfeld record, where the highlights on this LP are very much standout tracks, and this is one of them for sure. And then finally, finishing things off with another kind of genre switch up. This is a project called I Dialed Your Number, which is written all as one word. and this project being a solo project by the artist Jesse Everill, based out of Halifax. This is the 2026 LP, Teenage Widow. And from that, we heard the track Lovebird, very much kind of, I would say, like in the emo and screamo realm of music. However, though, we're just going to stop and take a quick break. But when we return to the show, I got another interesting project. It's called PAON. It's based out of France. And we'll be hearing the new album, or new EP, Philosophie de Soi, which is a really interesting jazz fusion style of music that they have going on. But without further ado, I just want to say, keep it tuned to 99.1 CGM FM, where, as always, we're redefining radio in Windsor and Detroit.
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All right, and welcome back one last time to Indie Electric here on 99.1 CGM FM, where, as always, we're redefining radio in Windsor and Detroit. Getting close to the end of the program for this week before we get into the final track, which is quite a lengthy one at that, but I just want to quickly recap what we heard in that last segment of the show before closing out the program. As I mentioned earlier in the last segment of the show, we heard a track from the French project Pan, which translates to Peacock, and I have to say that is quite a fitting title for this project, given just how grandiose and colorful and epic and very bombastic this music is. Pan is essentially a jazz fusion project that folds in a lot of elements of electronic music, especially the jungle and drum and bass style of music, and just ends up being a very whimsical and very original release. The name of the EP being Philosophie de Soul, which translates to Philosophy of the Self. And from that, we heard the track Fissure de Irréel, which translates to Fissure of the Unreal, or Crack of the Unreal, depending on how you want to interpret it. But regardless, really original stuff from them. Highly recommend this to anybody who's a big fan of jazz music, because it is, again, one of the most original releases I've heard so far this year. And a really compelling argument, too, for why I think EPs in general are just very underrated. I feel like people don't truly appreciate them. I think sometimes 20 minutes of just fantastic music is all you really need. Sometimes I think a lot of modern albums do kind of stretch out too long, which kind of brings me to my next point. This next release, I'm absolutely in love with this. It's called, the name of the artist is called Portraits of Tracy, but the EP in question is called Question: From Where Do Our Primal Instincts Originate? Answer: MTV. And this is a nice, lean 20-minute release with just all killer, no filler. Specifically from this release, we heard the track Holly Step / Raider Clan S. And in these brief 20 minutes, this artist covers a massive range of musical styles. There's tracks on this EP that sound very punk rock. It's ones that are much more electronic. And there's even parts of it that kind of remind me of like 90s alternative. But overall, really fantastic release. I almost kind of wish it was a full-length album, because given the quality of how good everything was on this record, you just kind of want more. But I guess that's a good problem to have. Like, it'd be rather have kind of that craving for more than having an overstuffed LP. But again, kind of tying into my whole argument about EPs being underappreciated. But I digress. Please go check out this EP. It is absolutely wonderful. After that, though, we heard from Toronto's project Femtinal. And this was a single that they did after their newest album this year, this track being called Magfest, which is a reference to the actual real-life conference Magfest, which is a basically like a gathering for music and video games. But really great stuff from them, and kind of falling in line with that very harsh sort of electronic rock fusion that they have going on. After that, a Chilean band by the name of Inundaramos, and that was the track Sangre Viva from their 2026 project, Tonka Monte. Again, not really the best at the Spanish pronunciations, but I do try my best when it comes to a lot of the foreign title tracks, but really great stuff from them regardless. And funny enough, it's kind of weird that I've been playing a lot of Spanish music in the show as of late, which is not something I'm doing on purpose. So I guess a lot of these South American countries just are really killing it when it comes to new music releases, but great stuff nonetheless. And then finally, finishing things out with the final track in that set list was Frost Children with the new EP, Tweaker Poem. And that was the track Light Leak from that release. And then finally, finishing things off, we're going to be getting into another kind of serious genre whiplash in terms of kind of jerking around the audience, going from genre to genre. But this is a French project called Coffre de Bijoux. And we'll be hearing the track I Look For You Everywhere from their newest LP, I Look For You Everywhere. So title track. But it very much falls into the kind of black gaze, black metal style of rock and metal, which would highly recommend to anybody who's a fan of groups such as Def Heaven. However, though, it is about time to wrap things up, so enjoy the rest of your Friday and keep attuned to 99.1 CGM FM, where, as always, we are redefining radio in Windsor and Detroit.

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1: On Wednesday, September 9th, Monolord at The Sanctuary, Meg Smith at Parts and Labor, Danny Elfman at the Fox Theater. On Thursday, September 10th, Condition Critical at The Sanctuary, Damian Jurado at The Magic Bag, Sex-Mex at Paris Bar, The Punch Brothers at Royal Oak Music Theater. 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
2: So let me set the scene. It's 2 in the afternoon at 34 degrees. The Queensland harsh...
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8: Today we are interviewing Vlad, the singer and guitarist from Toronto punk band Wasting Time, known for their melodic pop-punk sound captivating audiences. Hi, Vlad. How are you today?
9: Good. How are you, Tegan?
8: I'm good. So I'm just going to ask some questions. There's no pressure. Just answer however you want. You know, it's laid back. First, I'd like to speak about some songs in particular. I'm really into your new single, Rip Blue Jeans, and I perceived it to be about a rough relationship or breakup of some sort. And you write the lyrics for majority of the songs. Do you write from experience, or do you more so try to tell a story or paint a picture through your lyrics?
9: So you kind of nailed the hammer on the head there, or the hammer on the nail. So that is about a breakup. I was dating someone while we were on tour, and... just kind of didn't work out, parted ways, and just kind of felt like you outgrown your favorite pair of jeans. And I kind of used that as symbolism, and that kind of how that came about from real life experience. Still friends with her to this day, but that's what it's about.
8: That's good. I feel like it would probably be rough being in a relationship while on tour, because it's like, you're handling so much all at once, you know?
9: Yeah, it can be, especially if in the early stages of a relationship, because you haven't really built a foundation. Sometimes people kind of assume things, and it's hard to be as, I guess the word I'm looking for is communicative So, you know, you're on tour and you're going from city to city and place to place, and you're staying up late. You're not always at with your phone, so that can cause some problems. But it is kind of what it is, right? That's the lifestyle.
8: Your song Runaways off your 2022 album, Once More Without Feeling, has a really interesting guitar work and had themes of belonging and admirance almost. When producing this song, was there a specific feeling or a story you were trying to put out to the audience?
9: Yeah, so that song was about someone kind of outrunning their past. And the idea behind it was kind of to create emotion and tension. To simulate what the lyrics were kind of combining with that. So, yeah, that was up the purpose of that. And definitely, I hope it came across. It sounds like it did.
8: I feel like when I listen to a lot of songs, and this one in particular, I kind of have a story or, like, a little video reel playing in my head, and I feel like that one really did, I guess, ignite something for me. I think that was pretty good. And then... also, is relating to your audience something you find important, like building a stronger connection through shared experiences like that song? Because I feel like a lot of people could relate to it.
9: Yeah, we try to, writing a song or creating a video, not to fall into the trend, but just to do what kind of feels right for us. And if people like it, then that's great. But if you kind of pander, then... you're almost trying to, like, be like me, and sometimes it pans out, sometimes it doesn't. But you try and kind of stay true to what you're thinking instead of what you want people to hear.
8: I'd like to speak a little bit about your sound. So musically, is there a certain direction you're planning on going in as a group? Like, I'm speaking generally. So, like, style, sound, goals, etc. Maybe even experiencing.
9: Yeah, so, you know, we grew up in the 90s, so we're, big fans of pop punk bands, like, Green Day was a big one for us, Blink 182, and then later on got into stuff like Alkaline Trio, MXPX, NoFX, No Use for a Name, all those bands have played a key role in our sound, or at least I feel like it, and moving forward, we're trying to experiment a little bit on this album and, you know, not be boxed in and trying some new stuff. And Bill just joined the band in October, and he's in a band called My Pal Bill, and he's Your Pal Bill, sorry. And very, very creative guy, and just kind of let him do his thing. So it'll be very interesting to see how the reception is for the new record. And we've been working with Matt Gauthier, and he's been helping a lot on this new album. And so we're coloring outside lines and doing things that we wouldn't normally do. And it kind of evolved our sound, using a lot of more textural stuff, like more pedals, more sound effects, stuff like that, and seeing how far we can take this.
8: Do you think working with all these other artists and these new, like, producers and all this stuff is helping you change your sound even just a little bit, or, like, I guess, influence you?
9: Yeah, because, you know, you only have so many things in your toolbox, and there's things that you're good at and things that you kind of use as a crutch or fall back on. And then sometimes people kind of, when you work with someone new, they're like, well, instead of doing this, why don't you do this? And regularly you're like, oh, well, I really wouldn't do this. This is not something I would typically do. But that's a good thing. And then I think that's how you kind of evolve. And then that becomes part of your skill set. And then, you know, the more people you work with, you try and take the stuff that you like or the stuff that complements your sound. And it creates something new. Because you don't want to keep rewriting the same songs, the same records. You want to have the baseline of what you're good at, but with new elements to it.
8: I also feel like working and learning from experience probably does help, no?
9: Yeah. And, when you have someone like Matt and Bill, who are such strong musicians, it really captivates a different energy or creates a different energy. Even something like playing something halftime into double time would make like a big, big difference in the song section. And a 3-minute song can start feeling like a 1-minute song because you've had all these different tempo changes, just a different dynamic, you know? So it's been very interesting to kind of let go of the wheel and have more help along the way.
8: You mentioned a little bit ago that some of your influences were Green Day, Blink-182, NoFX, all those guys. But I also did see, I did some research, and I saw online that you guys like, I don't know if you said them, No Use for a Name, but I saw you also like them. And how did they impact you, and did they encourage you to pursue music? And was this something you always wanted to do?
9: Yeah, so, I mean, those bands like the Green Day, the Blink-182s, you know, the Offspring, those were the building blocks of what you were kind of, like, what we kind of listened to as kids growing up. We kind of got, you know, more involved in music later on in the 90s, early 2000s. Those other bands kind of came to play. They changed, you know, lyrical structure. They changed the song structure. They changed how you use octaves. A lot of different things. Yeah, it kind of like molded, you know, from one aspect to another. And yeah, it's like using octaves, for instance, have been a big trick for us, or a big staple for us. And it really brings everything together.
8: I also think what you listen to when you're growing up and when you're young and very easily influenced, it kind of sticks and does impact you throughout your entire life. And I feel like it's the monumental years that kind of shape you into who you are and what you like and what you're into and all that kind of stuff.
9: Oh, for sure. Definitely agree with that. You know, when I first started playing guitar and I learned some Green Day songs and some Blink-182 songs, I thought guitar was this giant thing that you had to master. And then when I learned about power chords and you can write song, you know, with 2-3 chords, you could write a song, that was very eye-opening. And there was a big difference between being a songwriter and a musician, you know, learning from bands like that, that, you know, you can be melodic and create something almost out of nothing. But then, you know, you want to not stay in that wheelhouse and want to elevate and go to the next step. So yeah, it was very eye-opening. And, you know, to this very day, I could put on a record like Smash or Dookie and just take me back to those times. And then, you know, listening to stuff like From Here to the Infirmary or like Exile and Oblivion by Strung Out, like that's like a completely different time period and where I was like musically and sonically.
8: Okay, this is a little bit off topic and a little bit still ties into what you were saying. The name of the band is Wasting Time, but
9: yeah.
8: Was this a nod to Blink-182 song Wasting Time, or was that just a silly coincidence?
9: So it's funny you ask me that. You're not the first person to ask me that. I wish that was the reason, but no, it was actually when I was in grade school, I was a bit of a troublemaker, and I had this teacher who used to always send me out in the hallway and say, she would always tell me to stop wasting everyone's time. And I thought that was kind of a cool nod, and I used that as the name. But yeah, it's kind of, you know, it's got the similarity of the Blink-182 song, but no, it's from my teacher who used to tell me to stop wasting people's time.
8: Regardless, I still think that's neat. I like that story too, because I feel like a lot of artists who do start out and do work with music weren't like, I guess, the most committed in a sense to school, and they wanted to just go do what they wanted musically and with their artistry and all that kind of stuff. It bleeds into the future, you know?
9: Yeah. I thank her. She was a very nice teacher, a very nice lady, you know. I was probably a handful to deal with, so I don't blame her for anything. It's probably, you know, one of those things where you had to find your calling or find what you're interested in, and I just wasn't really interested in social studies, so I was probably very obnoxious and annoying, so she sent me away.
8: I get that. It's fine, you know. So I was also going to ask you if you guys were interested in playing in any local festivals, and I was going to actually ask about Pooza Fest in particular. But then I already saw that you guys had played there back in 2022. And is that something you'd be interested in doing again?
9: At Pooza?
8: Yes.
9: Yeah, we would love to do that again. We got a chance to play at Rock La Cause last year, and that was really fun. But yeah, we'd love to play Pooza again. You know, any single time you get to be around your peers and bands you've looked up to is, like, always a great time.
8: Also, like, probably being around like-minded people and enjoying everything, it's, like, it's a little community that you can find. It's like a pocket, you know? Everyone falls into their pocket, and they meet new people, they meet old friends, influences. It's a great place to be.
9: Yeah, have you been to Pooza Fest before?
8: No, but I really would like to go. I checked it out this year.
9: Yeah, all right. Definitely a fun one. Rock La Cause is really fun, too. Music for Cancer is a good one, too. So if you have a chance to go to any of those, make your way down.
8: Also, they're local, right? So I think it's good to support the local shows and local festivals because the bigger ones don't hit the same.
9: Yeah, for sure. And are you like near Toronto or?
8: I used to live in Toronto, but now I live in Windsor, so.
9: Oh, okay.
8: Also, would like to ask, is there any song you really like to play live and why?
9: There's a new song that we just on the record called In Due Time. Wrote that one right after we came from Japan from our first tour, and it just kind of came out like there was no writing block. It just kind of came out very, very quickly, and it's got a lot of cool different elements. So we've played it a couple of times live, and it's gotten really good reactions. So I would say that's my favorite one to play right now that we've kind of gone through in our set. But when we do the record release party, it'll be interesting to see. And we're almost done the record. Like we're in the final stages of it, but we wrote one more song, so we're probably going to add that one on there as well.
8: Like you were saying about that one song, I think I've heard it, and it was like kind of authentic, and it felt very real, I'd say, compared to many other watered down songs in the industry and all that. Also, I would like to comment, you said that you wrote it in Japan, I believe, that's what you said?
9: We wrote it after we came back from kind of like a bittersweet, because we got back, the tour was close to 2 weeks, and it flew by, and I mean, the first line that came out of my mouth was, I can't believe that this is the end. Goodbye for now, farewell Japan. Like, it just kind of came out very organically, and then it was very easy to write around it.
8: I wanted to ask, like, why Japan? There were so many other countries. Why did you go to Japan, and why did you like it so much compared to, I don't know, some of the other ones you've gone to?
9: I mean, there's a lot of places that we've gone to that have been super cool. Japan was just always on my bucket list, and everyone was so nice, and everyone was so receptive. Completely different kind of culture. I've always been a big fan of the UFC and pride fighting growing up when I was a kid. And it was always so interesting to see the different dynamics between the American crowds and the Japanese crowds. It was very interesting to experience that live on how, you know, Japanese people are, you know, live at a show and, you know, just how friendly they are and how much they love music. Just it's a completely different world out there, and they're super nice and love being there. We've been there twice, and can't wait to go back there.
8: Is playing in Japan a different vibe? Are the people, like, more passionate in the atmosphere? I probably feel like it would probably be different compared to, like, a local Toronto punk bar.
9: Yeah, so everyone there sticks around for every band. They're very respectful in that aspect. Not to say that that's not the case here in Canada, but sometimes when you're at local shows here, we're a little bit, I feel like we're a little bit spoiled. There's something to do every day of the week downtown Toronto, so sometimes people are not as maybe they're not, they don't, you know, they're a little spoiled, I guess you would say. And there in Japan, everyone is like there to see music, and the shows are done at a different time. They don't go super late, and there's like a meeting before the show, and everyone introduces themselves, and then at the end of the show, you guys all have a shot together for a show well done. And yeah, it's just kind of like a ritual, so it's really, really cool.
8: I did not know that. That's really interesting. Like you were saying, that in Toronto you can just go out and there's something every day of the week. I feel like that's probably why people like, oh, this person's playing at this bar, this person's playing here, this person's playing here. If you're downtown, you can probably just go wherever. I know it can be relatively far, but still, you can just pop back and forth if you're up to it. But in Japan,
9: yeah, for sure,
8: they're like, we're going here to see this, and we're staying the entire time, and they enjoy themselves, I bet, right?
9: Yeah, yeah, exactly. And they're all just, I feel like everyone there is just a fan of music. I feel like sometimes here in Toronto, people just go out there to see, like, their friend's band. And, you know, they're not really there to see music. They're just there to show up and, you know, support their friend. And then, you know, sometimes the shows run late. People have work the next day, so a lot of times they'll leave. Where in, like, Japan, the shows start sometimes at 2 in the afternoon and they're done by, you know, 6. And then you have plenty of time to do whatever. I mean, not to say that that's usually the best, or but it's just kind of like a different dynamic. And, yeah, it's just different.
8: Different good, though. It sounds different good, because I did not know that they'd be starting around 2 p.m. You said that's wild to me. I don't think... That's really wild. Sorry. Can't wrap my head
9: around
8: that.
9: Yeah, no. And then sometimes they have, like, here you'll have, like, a show, and it's, like, 4 bands on a bill. But there, sometimes you'll play a show, and there's, like, 8 bands on a bill.
8: I feel like that's still pretty good. Like, I feel like I'd enjoy that.
9: Yeah, it's pretty cool in that aspect of the, like, and it's not like one, like, a lot of times the bands here are all kind of in the same genre. Sometimes you go there and you'll have, like, a funk band with a punk band, or, like, a death metal band with, like, a jazz band. And, you know, you're getting a little bit of everything.
8: Well, it's diverse, you know? I feel like that's also really good to experience new music and experience, like, different ways people enjoy music, different kinds, and I don't know, just new stuff. It's always good to find new stuff, I feel. Okay, so I'd want to ask, what's the funniest tour story or experience or anything that's happened that you've gotten?
9: Okay, there's a couple of ones, a couple of different ones, but I'll tell you this one. So we were in London, Ontario, and we were supposed to play a full band show, and I believe our drummer had broken his foot. This was a while back. One of our drummers broke his foot, so we had to do it as an acoustic show, and we were in

0: Probably. Yeah. He was enjoying himself, I bet.
1: It's quite the party trick.
0: Mm-hmm. Try to make the person on stage break. That's my favorite thing to do. Like, ugh.
1: Yeah. He was successful.
0: Okay, also, I haven't seen you collab with any other bands or artists, but are there any bands you'd hope to collaborate with in the future? For example, like, maybe adding an additional voice to your songs or a feature with a different instrument?
1: With some of the new stuff that we're doing, and Bill joining the band, we've been kind of trading off a couple of parts. But in the future, I mean, any of the bands that we've mentioned would be fantastic if that was ever a possibility to cross over with, or any bands that are local, who are open to the idea. It just has to kind of make sense, so yeah, that would always be really, really cool, and creates a different kind of atmosphere and see what we can come up with.
0: Yeah, I feel like a lot of songs, they don't do this, but when I do see it happen, it'll be like a normal song by a band, and then they'll have like a feature of like a woman or a girl singing on the track, and it like goes against the male voice, and it's amazing. And
1: yep.
0: I want to see more bands do that. So
1: we actually have a song like that. My friend Audrey Lynn, it's called "Told You So." If you have a chance, check it out. And it's like a throwback to a 50s song.
0: Okay.
1: I just finished watching Back to the Future, and I wrote something kind of close to Earth Angel. And I thought it would needed a female voice, and she ended up jumping on the track, and we recorded it, and exactly what you said. It was a kind of back-and-forth callback kind of dynamic, and it worked out really, really well. It's on our record, Hurry Up and Wait. So, yeah, if you have a chance, check it out. It's an interesting song.
0: Okay, so I know you mentioned this briefly throughout the interview at little points and little times, but new music, you said. So you said you have like a new album you were working on. Are you gonna release more singles before that? Anything,
1: So the album is pretty much done. We are just in the process of mixing it and fine tuning things and making sure everything's where it's supposed to be. We will be releasing 3 singles off that album. We also want to release 3 videos, and we're just trying to figure out which ones we're going to pick. But that's definitely coming down the pipeline, and the album is going to be called Are You Out of Your Goddamn Mind?
0: I know the last video for Ripped Blue Jeans, that one was actually like, at least when I was watching, I thought, oh wow, this is like kind of professional. Like this is like well shot, I was thinking that. Are these new ones gonna also kind of be like that, or with like the same people filming, same crew and all that?
1: Yeah, so we're gonna be doing concept videos, giving a little bit out of the bag here, but there's gonna be one video that's kind of just like a storyline, and then 2 songs that go hand in hand. And once we get off the phone, I'll probably send you one of the tracks just for you to hear and see what you think. And, get some of your feedback, cause it's always good to hear what people think. It's going to be, 2 videos that are going to be concept videos, cause they kind of go hand in hand. And then 1 video that's like a story.
0: Okay. That sounds really neat. I like that. This is my last question, but do you have any plans on an upcoming tour, potentially in Windsor or Detroit?
1: Going to do something very, very big. Can't announce it just yet, but everything kind of relies on the release of the record, and then from there on in we're gonna definitely be doing some serious touring.
0: Okay, awesome.
1: But yes, so that would be in the plan to go to as many places as we can, and Windsor's really, really cool. Ontario is pretty cool in general. You get to go to some cool places and some sweet venues and meet new people. So yeah, Windsor would definitely be on the bucket list.
0: So that is going to technically conclude the interview. So thank you for your time. It was great. We had a great chat, I'd say.
1: Yeah, no problem. Thank you for having me, Keegan.
0: Of course.

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1: We are conducting an interview with Lauren Presley, a new up-and-coming artist.
2: Hi!
1: You left your hometown of Redwater, Texas to move to Nashville, Tennessee. Was this a difficult change? And since you applied to a TV show and it was canceled, you were growing up in a new town, you know? How did this, like, affect your musical journey?
2: Yeah, so I was, like, pretty young when I left Texas. I was 12 or 13 when I got casted for the show and we ended up moving to Nashville, my mom and I. That weird, like, awkward, like, middle school age. So starting over in a new place at that age was kind of rough, especially, like, coming from such a tiny town in Texas. Just very different, like, kids getting picked up from school and, like G-wagons and stuff, which is just, like, completely, like, not, like, where I'm from, like, at all, kind of polar opposites. So that was definitely, like, a change, culture shock a little bit. And then, of course, you know, yeah, the show got canceled, which was not ideal. But I think it was nice in a way, like, being in Nashville and being around kind of like-minded people who also loved music just as much as me. Just kind of encouraged me to pursue music. I feel like at that point it still was pretty much like country music in Nashville, which I kind of went with for a while. And then as I got older, I kind of found my voice, I guess, realized that I could do whatever I wanted to, you know, whatever genre. And so that's kind of when I switched to pop. Of course, the last year or so has been more rock-leaning stuff, but it's not just country anymore. It's kind of all genres, and it seems to be, like, very supported and encouraged now, which is nice.
1: Do you think living in Nashville did help you build upon your musical style and everything you've really worked towards?
2: I think partly yes, and then partly just, you know, me getting older and kind of finding my own, like, niche, I guess, musically and stylistically. But yeah, I would say it just encouraged me, just because people in Nashville they're just really good people, and it's very encouraging and very supportive. And I've just gotten lucky. I've kind of found, like, a, like, kind of music community here in Nashville. And we just all kind of support each other, and it's a really tough journey, you know, so it's really helpful when you have other people kind of by your side who are doing the same thing as you.
1: I've seen on the internet that you are a distant relative of Elvis Presley, and is this a true statement?
2: Okay, so basically, I'm not sure, to be totally honest with you. Like, it's somehow all over the internet. I think, like, it was kind of like a bit on the show Chasing Nashville, and so I guess that's why it kind of just, like, got all over the internet. But I'm actually not sure. I'm pretty sure I am. I had somebody in my family, like, trace our family tree and say that we were related to Elvis, but I personally, like, I have not seen that, and I have not traced it myself. So I always just, like, say for caution, like, I don't know 100%, so I don't claim that, but I'm pretty sure that I am.
1: Okay, because I saw that, I was like, wow, this is neat, and then I had to ask.
2: Yeah.
1: So yeah. At least we cleared that up, but even if you are, I think that's pretty neat.
2: Like, even if I am, I try to just not, like, use that, you know, as, like, a card to kind of play to, like, get attention or whatever. Like, I think that would be really cool if I was, but I also really try to be intentional about making sure that, like, me and my music can also stand alone, you know.
1: Yeah, I feel like it also, like, it makes you mm-hmm. different than from him, because then people don't expect that from you, you know?
2: Yeah, it does kind of, like, change the expectation a little bit. It's kind of, like, a lot to live up to.
1: You've mentioned that Halsey and Nessa Barrett are both big influences for you, and how did they impact you and encourage you to pursue music?
2: So I found Halsey back in high school. Like, I remember finding her EP, I think it was Room 93, that had came out. I was, like, I think, like, 15 at the time. I just absolutely fell in love with her voice, her storytelling. Like, she pretty much got me through high school, honestly. So I've always been obsessed with her. She has always been a big inspiration, helped me through, like, the worst breakup of my life in high school. She has always just had a place in my heart. So I think, I've just always been inspired by her. And she had a decently rough upbringing, too, especially, like, trying to just break into the industry. And now, you know, she's so big and so successful. And so I just find that part really inspiring, too. But I think she motivates me, too, that, like, you know, you can make it in this industry if you're just honest and raw and you don't necessarily have, like, built-in, you know, money or connections. Nessa's awesome, too. She started doing music when I was a little bit older, I think, like, maybe 2020, 2021 or something like that. And I just always loved her style from day one, just, like, the way she sings, her stylistic choices. She kind of was, like, that dark pop, and then she kind of went, like, more rock a little bit later, and I just feel real, like, I feel like our styles really, really align. So, like, musically, I look up to her a lot, too.
1: I feel like a lot of the artists you discover in high school really stick with you throughout your entire life, regardless of,
2: yeah,
1: like, if you still like them or not. They always have a big impact.
2: Yeah, definitely.
1: I was listening to some of your music, and I could definitely see a little bit of parallels with you and Nessa Barrett's music, and I really did like that. I thought it was very interesting.
2: Yeah, that makes a lot of sense. Yeah, I've sometimes referenced some of her songs, some of her more rock-leaning songs, I would say. But yeah, she's awesome.
1: Yeah, I think it's good that you, like, in a way, pay tribute to them.
2: Yeah.
1: From what I gathered, a lot of your music is very focused thematically on longing and trust. And was there anything that really pushed you to cover these topics, like past experiences?
2: I think had a really hard time trusting people, like, especially men, just because of the things that I saw and experienced growing up with family stuff, and then becoming an adult and being in a couple just really toxic relationships. I would say those experiences shaped me as a person, but also an artist, which was hard, you know, during those times. But I think also allowed me to, like, have these stories to tell, you know, and have people relate to them. So I think that's the kind of silver lining in that.
1: Since you mentioned earlier moving to Nashville and in that area, I feel like that also help build upon these, like, songs?
2: I guess for a couple of reasons. I've kind of always felt like an outsider in many ways. And so I think there's some anxiety that, like, was kind of induced by that. Just, like, a lot of, like, bullying in middle school when I first got here, just being the new girl, you know, the commercials for the show started airing, like, right after I got here and got enrolled in school. I was in, like, seventh grade. And so, you know, that just kind of spread like wildfire, and I didn't really have any friends yet. So just, like, a lot of stares in the hallway and, like, who does this girl think she is type of thing. And, like, yeah, it was just, like, kind of a lot, especially for being that young. And then having a reality show where your life is kind of, you know, on a pedestal for the world to see. I feel like all those experiences kind of shaped me into who I am, and, like, I've just grown so much since then, and, like, all of those things kind of taught me how to, like, roll with the punches, which I think is a really important skill to have, just like, for any artist, just because of how this industry is and how, like, inconsistent it is. So, yeah, so not, you know, not completely a terrible thing, I guess.
1: Since the show didn't work out, do you think music was always something you wanted to really pursue and really wanted to go into?
2: I don't ever even remember, like, wanting to do anything else with my life. Like, I was, like, 3 or 4 years old, and my mom had this, like, radio in her room, and we'd always be, like, listening to music while she was getting ready and stuff, and, like, I would always just, like, have music playing and, like, be right there at the radio, and I'm, like, turning it up and, like, singing, and even, like, singing, like, the same songs over and over. Like, I just always loved singing. Like, I started singing pretty much, like, right after I learned how to talk. Like, it was just so immediate and, like, natural and, like, engraved in me from day one. And I kind of have just always known deep down, like, intuitively that, like, this is what I'm supposed to do.
1: When you were growing up, the music you were listening to, did that affect what you do now? And what kind of songs were you singing, what genres and that stuff when you were younger?
2: I think, like, when you're young, you, like, pretty much, like, your only option, I guess, is to, like, listen to whatever your parents are listening to. And so for me, like, I lived with my mom. My parents were divorced, and my mom had full custody of me. So I was just with my mom 95% of the time. She loved country, and so there was just a lot of country music playing pretty much all the time. Like there was some pop and then some rock. Like, my mom liked, like, Journey and, like, AC/DC, Def Leppard, like, people like that. But for the most part, it was pretty much country. So that's kind of why I think I started out doing country. And I was still doing that when I was on the show when I was, like, 13, 14. And then I kind of stopped doing music for a couple of years. I was just in high school and just trying to be a kid and figure out my life. And then when I was about 18, I started doing music again, kind of picked it up again. And that's when I started doing pop and kind of finding my own voice and kind of, like, what do I like, not just, you know, my family or my mom like and want me to do, you know?
1: Yeah. So you'd say your mom encouraged you and was probably one of your first supporters then?
2: She, because it was just pretty much me and her, like, and my mom was a school teacher in Texas, and then when I got casted for the show, we filmed primarily in Nashville. She just, like, quit her teaching job, and we moved to Nashville together, and then she had a pretty hard time getting a new job here, so it was kind of, like, rough for a while financially. Yeah, so she, like, she's always just been, like, pretty much my biggest supporter, and has pretty much just done everything, you know, in order to make sure that I could try to go for my dream.
1: In specific, the song Ghost off your EP Hanging in the Balance seems to have an eerie and mysterious sound to it before becoming stronger and intense as it progresses. And when you were producing the song, was there a specific feeling you were trying to put out or, like, tell the audience?
2: Verse one, I guess, like, I wanted to kind of open up the song in the moment of, like, somebody having a panic attack and just, like, try to really encapsulate, like, what that means and, like, what that actually feels like. You know, you mentioned it kind of gets stronger, like, throughout. That was definitely intentional. I think I just wanted to convey, like, the tension that you're feeling and in your mind and in your body when you're having crippling anxiety or a panic attack. It just kind of feels like you're going crazy. And yeah, I just wanted people to hear it and be like, oh, okay, like, you know, this person gets it. Like, they're not alone in that, you know? I just wanted them to relate and know.
1: You started the song, like, in the moment of a panic attack. When you write, do you, like, visualize how the songs are going to play out, or, like, do you think about how you want people to imagine it?
2: I really just wanted to set the scene, like, early on in Ghost of, like, what exactly was happening. I think it kind of helps, like, grab your attention when you hear something like that, and it starts off very, like, intense like that. And yeah, I just wanted it. I kind of wanted it to catch people's attention and just like relate to it, honestly, and hopefully feel like, you know, other people out there experience the same thing that they do. And yeah, hopefully that they just feel less alone.
1: When you are making these songs, do you want it to like connect people in some way?
2: Yeah, I think I try to just be like really, really honest and vulnerable in my songs, and anything that I'm like hesitant to say, or I'm like, I don't really want to like give this away to people, like I try to just like push those thoughts away and just do it and just like say the thing, as I just truly believe that like the people who are meant to hear it will hear it, and will relate to it and hopefully feel less alone or just feel like somebody, you know, understands them. Because I think at the root, like, people just want to feel understood, you know?
1: The people who relate most to these songs probably are the ones who would be most committed and, like, stick to your music the most, you know?
2: I hope so. Like, I feel like that was, you know, that was me with, like, Halsey. Like, I just felt she kind of understood me, and I really connected with her and like, what she was saying and how she told her stories, you know? And so I want to be that for other people now, too.
1: Earlier in the interview, you said that living in Nashville, they started a lot with country. I remember when I went down to Nashville a few years ago, it was still quite country-oriented, but I feel like your music has definitely has, like, a different sound than everyone else that makes you stand out.
2: Yeah, I think there definitely is still a lot of country, especially, like, you know, like the touristy areas, or if you're, like, walking down Broadway, you know, like, you'll hear people playing, you know, an acoustic guitar and singing, like, a country song. Still, like, very typical of Nashville, which is, you know, fine and great. I think the other communities, like the pop communities, really just, like, I mean, I feel like there's just a big community in Nashville that's just everything but country, to be honest, and it's kind of like a melting pot, like just rap and alt and rock and pop, just kind of all of the things, like singer-songwriter. There's a lot of that music here in Nashville, but it still seems to be kind of like, it's here, but it's more like underground, kind of. You have to like look a little bit harder to find it, but it's here, and it's great, great music.
1: Your newest single, Landmines, featuring Let Down, has recently come out and has gained some traction. Was there a reason that made you want to have another artist on the song?
2: I just thought that adding another artist, specifically a male artist, would just add a really cool element to the song, because I felt like I loved the song, but I felt like it was just missing something, just like a tiny bit of something, and I could not figure out what it was. And then I kind of had this like epiphany one day. I was like, what if I got somebody else on it and kind of told like this other perspective? There's two sides to every story, you know? And I was like, that would be really cool. And then I got, you know, Let Down on it, and he just killed it. And I feel like it just really, I felt like the song was like 98% there. And then I feel like having him on it and the different perspective just got it to like 100% and really brought it to life, you know? And it's always cool just to, you know, collab with other artists and just reach new audiences, you know, too.
1: I feel like, yeah, making the connections with other people definitely does help. And I feel like it also helps you grow as an artist.
2: Mm-hmm.
1: And I feel like that song in particular, it has a nice contrast between the two very different vocal ranges, you know what I'm trying to say? And I think it stands out from a lot of your other songs in that sense.
2: Yeah, it's kind of cool. Like, Let Down has a kind of deeper voice for a guy, and so it was just cool. And it was actually like pretty, I wrote Landmines with a couple of my friends and brought it to Let Down, and he was like, I love this, you know, and so he hopped on it. But it was kind of like high for his range, so but he didn't want to make me retrack all of my vocals, because my vocals were already done on it. We just needed his. And he didn't want me to have to retrack mine. So he was like, it's fine. So he tracked his, but actually, like, at some parts, like in the chorus, when he's doing his chorus, like, it's so high in his range that it's almost like that kind of screamy thing, which I felt like was actually, it just turned out to be perfect and, like, fit the song so well.
1: Yeah, the screamy part of that, like you said, I feel like that did add some more depth and layers to the song.
2: Yeah, kind of like, I don't know, just like some angst, just some like umph, you know?
1: Having the two people on the same song, and when they're completing the story, you know, one person has the idea and the other person adds on, and it just really, it makes for a really strong song.
2: Yeah, I was a little nervous because I haven't really done a collab before. I did like a feature a long time ago, like 2019, you know, but I haven't really done one in a really long time, and I was just nervous about how like everything would work, and really came out perfect. Like, I really couldn't have asked for anything more.
1: I've noticed that in 2019 and 2020, in that time, your music was like vastly different than what it is now. How did you come to that?
2: Yeah, I don't really know. Like, I think, I guess, like, all artists kind of evolve over time, you know? Like, major artists especially. And so I guess I've just kind of evolved, like, gotten older, kind of figured out more of just, like, who I am and, like, what I want to say to the world. You know, stuff is as simple as, like, what do we like? Like, kind of changes as time goes on, especially, like, you know, when years go by. So, yeah, I was definitely, like, happy doing pop back then. I was always, on, like, in the darker pop area. Like, I was never into, like, the bubblegummy pop, you know? It was kind of always, like, dark pop. And then leaned into like pop rock and just like just heavy on like electric guitars, really, I think was like the main thing I was incorporating. And then I don't know, I started listening to a lot of like Bad Omens and like Maggie Lindemann. I love her. And right now, like Jutes, I'm obsessed with Jutes right now. So yeah, so it just kind of got more and more dark and then more and more rock. And I feel like now I'm pretty much just like straight up rock, and some of the songs that I'm working on right now like are some of the heaviest songs that I've ever done, which I'm really excited about. So yeah, it's just been kind of like an evolution over the last, you know, several years.
1: A lot of it's probably finding your niche and getting into that groove of what you want to. So I feel like also musical and like visual influences also really do impact what you create, right?
2: Yeah, for sure. Like I would say I kind of go through phases of, like who I'm listening to currently and, like, just, like, who I'm feeling inspired by, you know? And, yeah, right now it's just a lot of, like, heavier rock stuff that, I don't know, I'm just feeling drawn to. Like, literally, like, it sounds really cliche, but I'm literally just trying to do, like, what makes me happy and, like, what I like, and just trying to trust that other people will like it too, hopefully. and I guess like too, like People Leave, you know, that song came out I think in like end of 2024, I think, and that was like my biggest song in terms of like numbers and streams and like TikTok, you know, and people just really seemed to connect with it, and I was so glad because I loved that song. But that was probably like my most rock song that I had ever done. And so I was like, okay, like, not only do I like the rocky stuff a lot, but, like, the fans seem to love it, too. So I'm like, that's perfect. You know, everything seems to be kind of lining up. So, like, I'm just going to do that, you know?
1: Yeah, being confident in your own work, I feel, it makes everything you create more satisfying for yourself and for the fans in some way. Because if you aren't secure mm-hmm. and confident in your work, then I don't know if you're putting out your best work. You get what I'm saying?
2: For sure. Yeah, like if you are not feeling connected to it as an artist, like how can you expect, you know, listeners to feel connected to it?
1: A little bit ago, you mentioned your current music that you're creating. Does this mean you're going to have some new music coming out soon in an album or some more singles or another EP?
2: Yes. So I'm trying to release really consistently this year, releasing a new song every 6 weeks. That's been my goal. I think that's what I've done so far. I had Potential and then Landmines, and then I actually have a song coming out next Friday. On April 24th. I haven't even announced it yet, so so this is actually the first. But yeah, that one is called Everything You Hate, and so that's coming out on April 24th. And it's pretty, rocky too. So I'm trying to just be consistent this year. Right now, they're just singles. I am trying to kind of work on possibly an EP kind of thing again. But yeah, I don't know. I'm trying to not rush it. I want it to be real, and I want to really feel inspired, and I don't just want to write something that I don't connect with just because I want to be in a hurry to put another EP out, So singles for now, possibly an EP at some point later this year or definitely next year.
1: Yeah, it'll come together. I bet it's going to come together. Don't worry about it. And that's really exciting that you have a new song coming out, and it's even more exciting that it was announced on here. So I will say, I think you releasing the singles every 6 weeks, you said, they've been pretty consistent with that. And I mean, quality of song and lyrics and everything instrumentally, all that has been pretty solid and pretty good. Okay, so this is going to bring us to our last question. Do you have any plans on an upcoming tour, potentially in Windsor or Detroit?
2: It's a great question. We're in talks right now about going on tour later this year as an opener. So I'm just not sure exactly with who or exactly when or how that is all going to go down, but it's definitely something that we are trying to get booked. So hopefully, we'll see. But I would say probably yes, or at least that's our goal.
1: Okay.
2: Okay, awesome. Will do. Thank you so much.
1: Of course, this interview has been lovely. Thank you for your time.
2: Thank you so much. Thanks for having me. This was great chatting about all this. Thank you so much.
1: Of course. Thank you.
2: All right, have a good day.
1: You too. Bye-bye.
2: Bye.

0: And that was Lebanese Rimakhshesh, Ana Natra, While I Am Waiting, and that is from the album Washwishni. And before that, from the Lebanese duet Soap Kills, we heard Les Alain, Why Are You Sad, and that is from an album of Best of course, that is Yasmin Hamdan and Zaid Hamdan. And before that, from a new artist that records under the name Snor, S-N-O-R, we heard Nasa, and we started with Rasha Nahas, and we heard Al Madine, or The City, from the album Al Madine. 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

And that was Al Andalus, or the duet Tariq and Julia Banzi, and we heard Taqtuqa, and that is from the album Illumination. And before that, Aziza Brahim from the Sahara, we heard El Manfa, the Exile, from the album Sahari. And we started with the Tariq Yamani Trio, and we heard Giant Train from the album Ashur. 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And while you're there, check out our webpage, Different Sounds at cjam.ca, where you can also listen to archive shows from several weeks ago. Thank you.

0: And that was A Walk in the Old City from the band The Huri Project. Such a long track, actually 13 minutes long, but amazing music from this trio that are based in Paris, France, formed by three brothers, Osama, who plays the kanun, and Basil, who plays the violin, and Elia, who plays the oud. This is the Huri Project, and that is from the album Revelation. A lot of influences, as you could tell, classical Arabic music, but also a combination of temporary Arabic forms with globalized rhythms, flamenco, Celtic, as well as jazz. You are listening to Different Sounds, the show that explores the alternative side of Arabic music, with your host Mohannad here on CJAM Radio. Don't go away, we'll be right back after this very short break.
1: Good day. Once more, we interrupt your regularly scheduled program. This is the Joker speaking from his secret hideout.
2: Look, Bruce, it's the bat signal.
3: Yes, are you ready, Robin?
2: Yes, Batman.

0: What sorcery is this? There was enough paralyzing gas in that cork to keep ordinary men unconscious for hours.
1: No sorcery. Merely the precaution of a universal drug
0: and a dope pill.
1: You betrayed yourself at the penthouse. 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

disabler of people under the age of 44 and kills more people under the age of 20 than any other causes combined. 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Everyone deserves to travel on our roads and communities without the fear of a distracted driver.

Yes, sir.

And that was a new artist that is called Xiety, X-I-E-T-Y, and we heard Belshaqloub. And before that, from the band Watar, we heard Kul Yom Bidaya, Every Day is a Start, and that is from the album Talateen Alf Shagla. And before that, from Azzedine with the famous Bill Laswell, we heard Kun Shaqiqi, Be My Brother, from the album Masafat. 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

And that is Arab-Canadian artist Soufiane Al-Kurdi, and we're listening to Through the Path from the album Stace of Life. And before that, a Gothic Arab band, Znous. We heard Sidi Arbi from Znousland 2, and we started with the Tunisian duet Tuyuma, and we heard Dunya Dour from the album Hannet Lokloub. And as we leave you with Zarouk, and the vocals of Maria Berastarte, and a piece that is called Ala Nanai Ala Buba from the album Hagada, we come towards the end of our show for today. You have been listening to Different Sounds, the show that explores the alternative side of Arabic music, with your host Mohammed here on CJAM Radio. I hope that you enjoyed the show. Thank you for joining us, and until we meet next week, may your days be filled with peace, love, and great music. So long, everybody.

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1: Hey, this is Joe at the Detroit Record Club. 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
0: C-Jam's my vibe.

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Linda Dawn is speaking the truth. You are tuned into CJAM 99.1 FM. CJAM is my vibe. And we have a little Funk Street in the background because tonight I am bringing it to you, Hammond B3. Nice little champagne bubble baths. We got, what else we got in the lineup? Delvin Lamar Organ Trio. And we got some Saint Germain, Dana and Alden. We've got Nicholas Payton with Butcher Brown. We got some Bobby Humphrey. We got some Jill Scott, D'Angelo, Isaiah Falls. Need I say more? I hope you got your socks on that beautiful wooden floors of yours, and you are ready to slide into Dinner with Miles this evening. My name is Sarah. I'm your host until 8 o'clock this evening, every Friday in studio. Big shout out to Jana and Danny for the Jams and Gems. They host the show before me. They left me some Brazilian chocolates. Cannot start off better than that. Thank you so much. Obrigada to the ladies. That's my first Portuguese word that I have learned. So thank you so much, ladies. And I do appreciate the sentiment. Thank you so much for starting off the show correctly this evening. We are going to continue. We're going to go to Japan now. And we're going to listen to some Ryo Fukuya. He actually has recorded a beautiful album back in the day. He is no longer with us. He did a beautiful recording of a jazz standard called It Could Happen to You. And this is from its album Scenery. Unfortunately, he really didn't rise to a great deal of fame until after he passed away in 2016. Barry Harris, who is a Detroit jazz pianist, they were really close friends. And until the end of Barry Harris's life, he always paid tribute and homage to Ryo for his beautiful, everything he brought to music. So we are going to start off there on this evening's edition of Dinner with Miles. Thanks for tuning in, everybody. This is CJAM 99.1 FM.

You are tuned into CJAM. This is Dinner with Miles on this beautiful Friday, August 21st. I'm getting a day ahead of myself there. August 21st, indeed. This is Dinner with Miles. We just listened.

leaving them. So I got myself a CD player, and this was one of the tunes that I listened to on a mix CD that I had made back in the day when you used to have to hit record, play, and also, you know, do some finagling and some heavy tech with cables that ran into TVs and then into CD players. Got some little vocal tracks. Got this. Yeah, I had it all going on. It was a thing, and it was my thing, and I loved doing it back in the day. So I am shouting that tune out to all my peeps from Parkdale Crescent, because there was many a night where Rudy, our cat, would get the party started right. And Bridge to Bama goes out to Doug, Sean, Greg, Melissa, Jacqueline, Catherine. Even though you guys, some of you weren't there at the time, you're always there in spirit. And Bridge to Bama lives on in 2026, indeed, because Soul Live has put out a brand new album in January of this year, which was so lovely to see that they are back in studio. I will tell you, though, because I am a huge fan of Soul Live. They are a funk jazz trio. They originated from Woodstock, New York, and they consist of Eric Krasno on guitar, Alan Evans on drums, and Neil Evans on the Hammond B3 keyboards. Just such a phenomenal trio. They really are phenomenally talented musicians, and I just love their groove. So before Bridge to Bama, we heard a track from a band called from Japan. They are called Cassiopeia. They are a jazz fusion, self-described, jazz fusion band. And they formed in 1976. And they put out an album called Deezer. And I love the track. It's the title track from their album. It's self-titled Deezer. And so check them out, Cassiopeia. They are a great Japanese jazz fusion funk outfit. We also had, from their brand new album, from Soul Live, we had the track Basher. The name of the album is called Flowers. And the reason why they wanted to call it Flowers is because it definitely, you get that cinematic Ocean's 11 spy funk sound, that old James Bond-esque cinematic spy film kind of vibe from this album that they've put out. And the reason they called it Flowers is because Don Cheadle played that character, the character's name was Flowers, in the film Ocean's 11. So they're paying homage to that spy funk jazz element with their new album. So we listened to the track Basher. We also had in there Champagne Bubble Bath from Seattle, and the name of the track we listened to was Sprinkles. And then we opened up with another Japanese artist that was Ryo Fukui, and that is from his album called Scenery. It was a track called It Could Happen to You. We are going to continue on here with a little Japanese funk. This is Hiro Inagaki, and then his Soul Media. This is the name of their outfit. We're going to listen to a track from them in the funk outfit, and then we're going to get into some Chicken Shack and Chicken Leg. Chicken Shack from Mike Little, and Chicken Leg from Delvin Lamar Organ Trio. And yeah, so there's going to be a lot of chickens happening after 7 o'clock. Okay, everybody, so tune in. Keep it locked here, 99.1 FM. This is CJAM.

0: entertainers, the commentators, the administrative personnel daily unite their efforts in the creation of programs to please and entertain a vast radio public.
1: We awaken to it in the morning. 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

Drivers who use handheld devices such as cell phones are 4 times more likely to get into crashes serious enough to cause injury or even death. Brain injuries such as those caused by distracted driving kill more people under the age of 20 than any other causes combined. When you text and drive, you not only put your own life at risk, but the lives of others on the street around you. 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Everyone deserves to travel on our roads without fear.

Happy Tuesday, everyone. I'm Liberty, and you're listening to Mad Sounds on CJAM, available to stream from cjam.ca or at 99.1 FM, reaching higher ground in Detroit and Windsor. I had an absolutely fantastic time this week hunting down new releases for today's show and staying inside. So we open up today with a new track by The Thermals called Spirit Collectors. The band has a fantastic habit of making scrapbook-style album covers, which look absolutely fantastic when blown up on vinyl. Spirit Collectors is a cut-out snake on the cover, sticking its tongue out of a tiny house. Weird, but absolutely fantastic. Up next is She's Wild by Sister Ghost.

you just heard Terminals by Net. I really like that band. I always feel the need to listen to Talking Heads after putting them on. And before that, we had She's Wild by Sister Ghost. And they're self-described as if Alanis Morissette and Foo Fighters had a baby, which I think is super accurate. After that, we had Victimary by Smirk, and they're from all the way over in Oregon. After that, it was Jack Bob by Fireball Kid, and they have a collab with Born at Midnight on an album called Eternal Bam Nation, and they're actually a band that we played last week. I think Spotify knows me far too well. After that, we had Are You There, God? It's Me by Eelmen. And on their Spotify profile, they have a bunch of band-created Spotify playlists, which is super cool to see artists supporting other artists. And coming up next, we have This Modern World by Nervous Twitch.

0: 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I play in the band Deadbeat Beat.
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You just heard Sun Gold by Wonderhorse. They're a Portland artist. And before that, we had This Modern World by Nervous Twitch. And after that, it was Scene of the Crime by Ultralights. We played Ultralights last week, and I have done a bit of a deep dive into music since. I think they're going to be one of the new regulars on the show. And after that, we had Disaster by Neil Brogan. I really enjoyed his Spotify bio, because this is the sort of thing I do in my free time. And it said that he had a self-deprecating efficiency and a contrasting jangle exuberance. I don't know what those words mean, but I think it sounds absolutely lovely. And after that one, it was Exploding Head by R.E. Seraphin. This is a genre known as jangle pop, which I am yet to discover, but I think it might be my homework this evening. So up next, we have my favorite song from Mad Sound's album of the week, So Quaint by Taxi Girls is Static. Taxi Girls are an all-woman band from Montreal, and Static is their latest album. So last week, we did play Midnight Mixtape by them, and I did take another deep dive into their work. So they're always performing at some place or another, and they just have this natural air of coolness around them. So the opener to Static, Say It, is the perfect opener for it. It sets everything out in themes and vibes. And later on in the album, we also have Secret Handshake, which is also a banger. And if punk and rock and roll are your thing, they're definitely worth checking out. You're listening to Mad Sounds on CGM 99.1 FM, and here's So Quaint by Taxi Girls.

you just heard Rat Bastard by Mock Media. Before that, we had Taxi Girls' So Quaint, and after that, Legs Running by The Kidney Flowers. So their Spotify bio for The Kidney Flowers, they dubbed themselves as a very physically attractive and good at cooking band, which I absolutely love. And then after that, we had a bi-weekly lady by The Otoliths, and they do have a show at The Empty Bottle over in Chicago this coming Thursday. After that, it was Good Intentions by Buckets. So this is their latest single. It's from Beyond the Pale. And for a band called Bucket, I think that is the absolutely perfect title for them.

Yo, this is George Dr. Funkenstein Clinton for 99.1 C-Jam. They be funking it up, y'all, on the one. C-Jam, y'all, 99.1.

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You just heard Wreck the Bike by Mopar Stars. They're a four-piece band from over in Philadelphia. Before that, we had Robertson Kirby with Apartment on the Hill, and that is a new release from their album Gone, which came out at the end of last month. After that, we had Steel Cut Oats with their song Tums from the album OK Love You, OK Bye, which I think is such a quirky and classic indie pop album name. After that, it was Pen and Bray with Steve Ferroni on drums, and that was their song Strut. So Steve Ferroni was actually the second drummer from Tom Petty and the Heartbreakers, and they had a whole collaboration album together, which came out a couple months ago. After that, it was Diary with Keep Coming Up, and the album for Keep Coming Up, its cover, looks super cool. It's kind of a navy watercolor spiral on a yellow background, and to me at least, it looks like the moon in the branch from Nightmare Before Christmas, where Jack Skellington is having a little lament. And coming up next, we have Shackled by Lust by Guiding Lights.

Just then we had DNA by The Paranoids. And they've gone for the American spelling of it and put a Y halfway through. That was a new release that came out just in the middle of June. And before that we had Shackled by Lust by Guiding Light. That one is also a new release that came out in June. And after that it was Nano Kino with Wipeout. Nano Kino opened for Slowdive before, and I have a sort of weird attachment to Slowdive in a way. They have a song called When the Sun Hits, and it was the sort of music that first introduced me to shoegaze and bedroom pop. I could always circle around the music, but when I heard When the Sun Hits, that's when I finally got on board. So thank you so much for joining me this week. I hope you've enjoyed it as much as I have. You're listening to Mad Sounds on CJAM 99.1 FM, reaching higher ground in Detroit or Windsor. Have a good day, everyone. Coming up next, we have Invisible Pedestrian by Bent.

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1: 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On Sunday, September 13th, Chuck English at Detroit Foundation Hotel, Cinema Stereo at Smalls, Void at The Sanctuary, All Shall Perish at St. Andrew's Hall.
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0: From New York, this is Democracy Now! It was 25 years ago today.
1: I'm going to interrupt this taped conversation. Just a little while ago, we heard a loud sonic boom-like crash, and we heard sirens. Well, it appears that planes crashed into the upper floors of both World Trade Center towers minutes apart. We're in Chinatown. We're not far from the World Trade Center buildings. This is all unfolding as this broadcast takes place. Clouds of smoke engulfing the World Trade Center.
0: Memorials are being held today to mark 25 years since the 9/11 attacks on the World Trade Center and Pentagon. We'll re-air a portion of Democracy Now!'s initial coverage and hear co-host Juan Gonzalez read his New York Daily News column just after the attack, headlined, "A Horror to Last a Lifetime." Then we look at how post-9/11 policies and the so-called war on terror have reshaped the country and the world. We'll speak to Asmat Khan of the Center for Global Journalism at Columbia. She won a Pulitzer Prize for exposing the massive civilian death toll from U.S.-led airstrikes in Iraq, Syria, and Afghanistan.
2: It was an era marked by rapidly proliferating official and unofficial wars, extreme government secrecy, a subversion of democratic debate, expanding presidential power, dozens of secret prisons overseas, widespread torture, the advent of drone strikes, the rise of the counterterrorism industrial complex and private contracting, overhauls of immigration policy, and restrictions on the freedoms of speech and press, rights to privacy, and a blank check in the name of national security.
0: And we'll speak to Jamil Jaffer, director of the Knight First Amendment Institute at Columbia University.
3: The lawless detention of immigrants in the weeks after the attacks was one of the first signs that we were operating in a new paradigm. And it contained the seeds of many of the abuses that we saw later on, that we see around us today.
0: Jamil Jaffer and Asmat Khan just helped organize a symposium called The Forever War and the First Amendment. All that and more coming up. Welcome to Democracy Now!, democracynow.org, The War and Peace Report. I'm Amy Goodman. In Yemen, Saudi forces have carried out airstrikes on the port city of Mocha after Houthi fighters routed Yemeni government forces and seized control of Yemen's entire Red Sea coastline and strategic island of Perim. The group's rapid advance has consolidated its power over the Bab al-Mandeb Strait, a narrow maritime passageway through one of the world's most important trade routes. The Houthis have said they won't disrupt international shipping, but reiterated threats to attack vessels from Saudi Arabia. Meanwhile, Iran's Islamic Revolutionary Guard Corps says it struck a U.S. naval drone in the Strait of Hormuz. Separately, projectiles hit two vessels off the coast of Oman, setting one of the ships on fire. At least 15 vessels have been struck by Iran or the U.S. over the last week near the Strait of Hormuz. The latest attack sent the price of oil skyrocketing further to about $110 a barrel, with U.S. diesel fuel prices soaring to more than $6 a gallon for the first time ever. In Dallas, Texas, the Republican Party wrapped up its first-ever midterm convention Thursday night, with Vice President J.D. Vance delivering a keynote address in what could be a preview of a presidential run at the 2028 Republican nomination. Vance delivered a combative speech attacking Democrats as the party of hatred. Earlier in the evening, violent threats rang out from the crowd as Texas Senator Ted Cruz delivered a speech attacking political opponents as Islamists and communists.
4: When Mamdani says he wants to seize the means of production, he means it. When Abdul al-Sayed says he has a, quote, obligation to comply with Sharia law, he means it. And when James Tallarico says he wants to dismantle capitalism. He means it.
0: He should be shot, someone shouted out at least three times as Senator Cruz spoke. This came just minutes after Cruz condemned the murder of conservative activist Charlie Kirk 1 year ago and assassination attempts on President Trump. Trump also spoke at the RNC for a second straight evening, asking supporters to pledge to, quote, cheat like hell, unquote, to help Republicans win the midterms. Trump repeated his promise to send all U.S. adults a $5,000 check, but only if Republicans retain control of both chambers of Congress. Trump faced an immediate backlash to his proposal. Wisconsin Congressmember Mark Pocan commented, quote, so now it's $5,000 bribes that Trump will never deliver to attempt to make voters forget what they're paying for gas and food? Whatever happened to those promised DOGE checks? Americans are not fools. We know he lies daily, Congressmember Pocan said. President Trump faced an immediate backlash to his proposal on Wednesday to send $5,000 checks to every U.S. adult if Republicans retain control of the House and Senate in November's elections. The Supreme Court on Thursday blocked the state of Missouri from using a new congressional map gerrymandered to give Republicans an advantage in November's midterm elections. It was the second time this week the Supreme Court issued a ruling on the case in its emergency docket, after a Trump-appointed federal judge in Missouri issued conflicting orders about the new map. In Ukraine, at least two people were killed and eight others wounded this morning as a Russian drone struck a gas station in Kyiv. Elsewhere, the city of Pavlohrad is marking a day of mourning after a Russian drone hit a shopping mall Thursday, killing five people and wounding 67 others. Two other shopping malls were targeted by Russia earlier in the week. Ukrainian officials say Russian attacks on private businesses and civilian infrastructure are rapidly growing. The Russian strikes follow an attack by a Ukrainian seaborne drone on Sochi that killed 38 people, that left 38 people injured, and come after Ukraine launched its deepest ever attack inside Russia on two natural gas facilities in the Arctic, nearly 2,000 miles from Ukraine's border in western Siberia. Nepal's government's demanding $20 million in compensation from a United Nations fund set up to cover loss and damage from the climate crisis, as rescue and recovery teams continue to search for more than 5,000 people who remain missing more than 2 weeks after a glacier's collapse triggered a devastating flood and landslide. Over 1,200 people are confirmed dead. On Wednesday, a UN coordinator said Nepal is bearing the brunt of a climate crisis it had little role in creating.
5: The devastation Nepal has experienced is an extraordinary stark illustration of the losses and damages that climate-vulnerable countries are increasingly facing. Nepal has contributed very little to global greenhouse gas emission, yet it is experiencing profound human and economical consequences from a changing climate.
0: Meanwhile, an alarming new study finds climate feedback loops, including melting permafrost, warmer wetlands and lakes, and raging wildfires, could amplify the effects of global heating by as much as 30% by the end of the century, adding an additional 0.4 degrees Celsius of warming to an already overheating planet. Here in New York, state, local, and national politicians are gathering at the site of the former World Trade Center towers today to commemorate the 25th anniversary of the 9/11 attacks. A quarter century later, more than 145,000 people are still being treated for illnesses related to the collapse of the Twin Towers, according to center from the CDC's World Trade Center Health Program. That includes 57,000 cancer patients. Nearly 10,000 people have died from 9/11-related illnesses. This is retired fire department paramedic Lieutenant Conrad Matos, who rushed to the World Trade Center on 9/11 and worked on recovery efforts at Ground Zero for months. He was diagnosed with brain cancer in 2020.
6: I was devastated, because to be honest with you, I don't know if I would have ran in the way I ran in back on 9/11. I would might have thought things a little differently. Because we went in, we didn't have enough equipment. We didn't have masks, respirators, nothing.
0: Ahead of today's 9/11 commemorations, the group September 11th Families for Peaceful Tomorrows led a rally at Union Square on Thursday in front of the Gandhi statue, followed by a peace walk and a candlelight vigil at Ground Zero. This is Colleen Kelly, one of the group's founding members.
7: Our mission began as this. September 11th Families for Peaceful Tomorrows is an organization founded by family members of those killed on September 11th who have united to turn our grief into action for peace.
0: After headlines, we'll revisit Democracy Now!'s coverage of the 9/11 attacks and look at how the so-called war on terror reshaped the U.S. and the world. ICE has sent a documented immigrant from Somalia to the notorious detention camp at the U.S. naval base in Guantanamo Bay, Cuba. Adam Abdullah came to the U.S. as an asylum seeker in 2023. He had a valid work permit, social security number, no criminal history, was working as an auto mechanic in St. Paul, Minnesota, when federal agents arrested him last December at the start of Operation Metro Surge. During a brief phone call from detention on Tuesday, Abdullah told Minnesota Public Radio he was shackled by his wrists and ankles and flown to Guantanamo about 2 weeks ago after what immigration officials said would be a deportation flight to Somalia.
8: From Miami, they say, okay, now we go to Somalia. Then first we go Cuba for refueling, and then we go some other countries to Somalia.
0: Instead, Abdullah was sent to Guantanamo's Camp 6, built 20 years ago to detain people accused of terrorism. Abdullah says he's among eight Somalis being held there. Last year, the ACLU sued the Trump administration, seeking to stop the transfer of immigrants to Guantanamo, citing punitive conditions of confinement, isolation, and retaliation. In Maryland, local officials are demanding accountability after ICE violently clashed with protesters when federal agents swarmed the streets of a residential neighborhood in the city of Frederick last week. Video released by the group Hagerstown Rapid Response shows ICE agents driving onto sidewalks and grass where protesters and witnesses had formed human chains. Agents surveilling a house in the Tasker Chance neighborhood also beat up peaceful protesters protecting the home with batons. ICE remained there for about 40 hours, with some residents too afraid to leave their homes to go to work or school. Frederick City Council President Cesar Diaz said ICE threatened residents with remarks like, quote, "We see you, we know where you live, and we have your license plate." More footage shows an ICE agent pointing a gun at the people on the ground. Meanwhile, when Frederick police asked ICE whether it had a warrant to enter the house under surveillance, federal agents reportedly refused to answer. In Denver, Colorado, officials and civil rights groups have filed a federal lawsuit attempting to block the Trump administration from deploying federal immigration agents to voting sites nationwide. The lawsuit accuses Homeland Security Secretary Mark Wayne Mullen and acting head of ICE David Venturella of allowing agents to patrol polling sites in violation of federal laws. In May, the plaintiffs say armed federal agents swarmed the parking lot of an active polling site in San Antonio, Texas, to detain a person in plain view of voters. Meanwhile, in Syracuse, New York, ICE agents entered a polling site in June to interrogate a volunteer over a social media post. The lawsuit follows these remarks by Homeland Security Secretary Mullen last week.
9: ICE isn't there to patrol the polling places. We're there to enforce specific threats. The only reason why we would be at polling places if there is a threat to that polling place or we're serving a warrant on someone that we have been actively tracking down.
0: Florida has banned undocumented students from enrolling in public universities. The move comes after a unanimous vote by the Republican-controlled Florida Board of Governors. There are as many as 8,000 undocumented students graduating from Florida high schools annually, and over 50,000 undocumented students enrolled in state universities, according to the Florida Education Association. Florida's already revoked in-state tuition for undocumented students. Robert Casanello, president of the United Faculty of Florida, said in a statement, quote, rather than increasing our university system's capacity to educate Florida's future workers and leaders, this rule stymies growth and closes doors that have helped our communities, he said. Anthropic has published a threat intelligence report showing how bad actors have attempted to use artificial intelligence models to design weapons, launch cyber attacks, and surveil adversaries. Among several potential plots uncovered by the report was an attempt by one user to write a grant proposal for gain-of-function research into a mosquito-borne virus that could make the pathogen more virulent and transmissible. This week, Anthropic admitted to a fourth incident in which a so-called misaligned AI tool gained access to the open internet and hacked into external systems. The rogue AI agent only stopped its cyber attacks when it exhausted its token limit. Anthropic admitted to the breach on Wednesday just after one of its researchers, Jacob Coxon, publicly resigned, warning the race to produce super intelligent machines poses an existential threat to humans. Meanwhile, an investigation by the American Prospect finds Anthropic is building out an extensive monitoring system to keep tabs on activists who oppose the rapid development of AI. And NASA, a film that portrays the Israeli military's use of secret AI-powered systems to deliberately and systematically target and kill civilians in Gaza, received a record-breaking 24-and-a-half-minute standing ovation during its premiere Thursday at the Venice Film Festival. This tops the previous record-setting ovation of 22 minutes for The Voice of Hind Rajab last year. NASA is the latest work by Israeli journalist Yuval Abraham and filmmaker Rachel Zohar, who both won an Oscar for the documentary No Other Land, along with Palestinian co-directors Bazil Adra and Hamdan Bilal. NASA was shot in secret on rooftops in Tel Aviv across 3 years and builds on testimony from Israeli military intelligence sources who spoke on the condition their identities be concealed. The film's title references an acronym used by the Israeli military as a shorthand for civilian killings in Gaza, including of children. This is Yuval Abraham speaking from Venice.
10: Part of why we wanted to make this film is because I think that hearing testimonies from officers who themselves, you know, were operated these systems of killing, designed them, can make the denial of the crimes harder. And there is a direct correlation between the silence or between the denial of the crimes and their ability to persist.
0: And those are some of the headlines. This is Democracy Now!, democracynow.org, the War and Peace Report. Coming up, it's been 25 years since the 9/11 attacks. Stay with us.

0: Zeeshan B seen crying in the streets. This is Democracy Now!, democracynow.org, the War and Peace Report. I'm Amy Goodman in New York with Democracy Now! Co-host Juan Gonzalez in Chicago. Hi, Juan.
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0: Memorials are being held today to mark 25 years since the 9/11 attacks on September 11, 2001. Moments of silence will be held to mark the time hijackers flew planes into each of the World Trade Center towers when the Twin Towers collapsed, and when hijacked planes separately crashed into the Pentagon and in Shanksville, Pennsylvania. The first plane hit the World Trade Center at 8:46 a.m. 2,977 people were killed in the attacks, as far as we know. Nearly 10,000 more people have died from 9/11-related illnesses connected to the collapse of the Twin Towers. 25 years ago, Democracy Now! Was broadcasting from the attic of DC TV, downtown community television in Chinatown, just blocks from Ground Zero. We were the closest national broadcast to the World Trade Center site. It was a beautiful blue sky day. It was primary day here in New York. We were on the air when the first plane hit. This is a clip from we were on the air when the second plane hit. The first plane hit a few minutes before the show. This is a clip from the documentary Steal the Story, Please, featuring our initial radio coverage overlaid with archival video from that day.
2: I'm going to interrupt this taped conversation. Just a little while ago, we heard a loud sonic boom-like crash, and we heard sirens. Well, it appears that planes crashed into the upper floors of both World Trade Center towers minutes apart. We're in Chinatown. We're not far from the World Trade Center buildings. This is all unfolding as this broadcast takes place. Clouds of smoke engulfing the World Trade Center.
0: That was 25 years ago today, as Democracy Now! Broadcasts from DC TV, just blocks from Ground Zero. We spent hours on the air. At the time of the attacks, Democracy Now! Co-host Juan Gonzalez was a columnist at the New York Daily News. Juan, you wrote a column that would appear the next day. It was headlined, "A Horror to Last a Lifetime."
1: Yes, Amy. And as you mentioned, this was mayoral primary day in New York City. And I had actually been up early in the morning. I was already in Brooklyn at the polling places interviewing voters in the mayoral primary when we got news, when the news began to spread about the first plane and then the second plane hitting the Trade Center. And so I sort of tried to leave the polling places and try to head to Lower Manhattan. But of course, all the subways were shut down. All traffic on all the bridges into and out of Manhattan was shut down. And there was total gridlock and panic, really, in the streets of Brooklyn. But I

sort of traffic divider and sat down to catch his breath. The back of his uniform had been ripped away. His right arm was in a sling, and his head was so covered with ash that his eyes seemed like tiny slits. "Don't move, Chief," said a paramedic who rushed up to help. "We'll get you to an ambulance and a hospital right away." "I'm okay," McCarthy said, waving him off. "Take care of the guys in worse shape first." The medic started pouring water over McCarthy's head and eyes to wash away the ash. "Feels great," the chief said, breaking into a smile. "I can see again." McCarthy and the men of Battalion 32 left their firehouse in Red Hook, Brooklyn yesterday morning after the second plane crashed into the second tower at the World Trade Center. "We were watching it on TV," he said. "Then a few seconds later, we felt the explosion all the way in Red Hook. That's when I knew it was going to be a long day." They arrived at the scene on West Street sometime after 9:30. McCarthy had just gotten instructions to deploy his men and was heading toward the burning towers when he heard yet another explosion about 20 stories high in 2 World Trade. "The building started coming down and everybody ran," he said. "It was like being on the beach with this big wave coming at you. Only this wave was concrete and steel and glass." McCarthy was hit and went down almost immediately. "A piece of the Trade Center got me," he said. "But it's my guys I'm worried about." A few blocks away, another lucky and exhausted fireman from Ladder Company 113 in Crown Heights, Brooklyn, was taking off his boots and saying a few quiet thanks. "I thought it was all over for a while," said the firefighter. "A bunch of us went into the lobby of the Marriott Hotel to rescue another trapped fireman when the whole building collapsed on us. We all grabbed onto a pillar and in the middle of the lobby, and that's the only thing that saved us." By early afternoon, word was already spreading that the number of missing firefighters and cops might make this the darkest day our city's uniformed services had ever seen. For Don Domenico, a Port Authority engineer who worked on the 88th floor of One World Trade Center, the day had started like so many others. Domenico had reported to his job at his 7:30 starting time. He was busy at his desk when a humongous explosion shook the building from above. The blast came from the first plane striking the building. The ceiling started collapsing. File cabinets tumbled over, Domenico said. A bunch of us regrouped and headed for the stairs. They raced down smoke-filled staircases, passing injured and dazed people as they went. "Just when I got outside and was crossing the plaza," Domenico said, "I heard another explosion and saw glass and steel all over the place." He fell on a car hood, and suddenly there was so much smoke and debris that he couldn't see a few feet in front of him and could barely breathe. He felt his way along a row of parked cars until he found a door that was unlocked, and he sought refuge inside the car. He rifled through the glove compartment of the car, found some tissues, and started spitting out the thick black muck that had filled his lungs. Raheem Terrain, a customer service representative for Empire Blue Cross and Blue Shield, was on the 20th floor of One World Trade Center talking on the telephone to a client when the first plane hit. He looked out the window and saw flames shooting down and people falling. He and other employees scrambled for the exits and made it out safely. As the fire raged out of control, he headed toward the Brooklyn Bridge, along with thousands of others, a river of people fleeing the chaos and terror of downtown Manhattan. Terrain was a third of the way across the bridge when he heard another explosion and turned back to look. Stunned, he watched one of the towers, this marvelous jewel, symbol of the world's greatest city, collapse like a house of cards. "As long as I live, I'll never forget what I saw today," he said. In a few short hours, our nation had aged in ways impossible to measure. And all over town last night, thousands of grown men and women who had once thought themselves such hardened New Yorkers that nothing could shake them,
managed to find their

0: way home. The lucky ones, those who survived without serious injury, held their children and loved ones tight in their arms. They took long, warm showers to wash the ashes from their bodies. And when they were alone in their beds, many saw the wave coming at them again, and they cried like frightened children at the horror they had witnessed. And I think that is what so many people who went through that day will never forget, just a total way that in a moment, life can change in ways that no one ever expected. Situations and a catastrophe like that changes people forever.
1: Juan, that was such a powerful column. And just for people to understand that column, A Horror to Last a Lifetime, that you wrote for the New York Daily News, that appeared in the paper on September 12, 2001. You're not only writing this unbelievable column, but you're living through it. And that's your incredible talent. That is your remarkable journalistic ability that we started with this week, with your critical exposés of the toxic nightmare that would unfold at Ground Zero as workers were sent back being told that the environment was safe. We're going to link to your columns at democracynow.org. And coming up, the Pulitzer Prize-winning journalist Asmar Khan of the Center for Global Journalism and Jamil Jaffer, director of the Knight First Amendment Institute, both from Columbia University. They have just finished a two-day symposium at Columbia called The Forever War and the First Amendment. Back in a minute.

0: the days go by. This is Democracy Now!, democracynow.org. I'm Amy Goodman with Juan Gonzalez. The legacy of September 11th shaped so much of the last 25 years, from the thousands who were killed on that day and the families who lost loved ones to the first responders and volunteers who rushed toward danger only to later to fall ill from exposure to toxic air, to the U.S. government's response to 9/11, which reshaped our politics, institutions and culture. The reverberations to 9/11 changed the world and continue to impact people globally today. Over the last several days, a symposium at Columbia University convened journalists, scholars, lawyers, and activists to explore the legacies of the war on terror, specifically focused on the impact on democratic rights, including the freedoms of speech and the press. The symposium was hosted by the Knight First Amendment Institute at Columbia University and Columbia's Simon and June Lee Center for Global Journalism. This is a video produced for the event called The Forever War and the First Amendment.
1: On September 20th, 2001, 9 days after the deadliest attack in United States history, President George W. Bush stood before a joint session of Congress and said,
2: "Our war on terror begins with Al-Qaeda, but it does not end there."
1: It was the start of the Forever War, a seemingly endless proliferation of open-ended conflicts waged against poorly defined enemies in North Africa, the Middle East, South and Central Asia, and even here, inside the United States.
3: Good evening. American and British forces have begun attacking the Taliban in Afghanistan tonight.
1: In October 2001, the U.S. went to war in Afghanistan. A year and a half later, the Bush administration led the country to war in Iraq on the basis of false claims about weapons of mass destruction.
4: It was to disarm Iraq of its weapons of mass destruction.
5: Weapons of mass destruction.
6: There is no doubt that Saddam Hussein now has weapons of mass destruction.
1: Vice President Cheney made clear the U.S. government was willing to disregard established legal rules in the prosecution of this new war.
7: We also have to work, though, sort of the dark side, if you will. We're going to spend time in the shadows in the intelligence world. A lot of what needs to be done here will have to be done quietly, without any discussion, using sources and methods that are available to our intelligence agencies.
1: The CIA established black sites in Poland, Thailand, and elsewhere, and subjected prisoners to interrogation methods the U.S. had previously prosecuted as war crimes. Prisoners were tortured in U.S. military facilities in Afghanistan, Iraq, and at Guantanamo Bay, Cuba. Later, the CIA and military deployed armed drones to carry out hundreds of targeted killings, including in places far removed from actual battlefields. These policies all but abandoned the post-war human rights framework that the U.S. was largely responsible for building. The Forever War reshaped American democracy and society as well. Surveillance programs proliferated, from the NYPD's targeting of New York's Muslim communities to digital surveillance operations of unprecedented scope and reach.
8: Today, the president signed a big new anti-terrorism bill that would expand the government's ability to track down terrorists, but at some cost.
1: Anti-terrorism legislation criminalized forms of peaceful speech and association. National security was used as a justification for keeping the public in the dark about the most consequential questions. And secret evidence, secret hearings, and even secret judicial opinions became normalized. The press struggled to fulfill its role, and when journalists did report on controversial and covert programs, they did so in the shadow of the Espionage Act, which the government deployed against journalist sources and threatened to deploy against journalists themselves. Repressive policies imposed in the name of national security did not go unchallenged. Victims and targets of the government's policies filed hundreds of cases in court, often with the help of human rights and civil liberties organizations. Communities that had been targeted unfairly built new organizations to advocate for fairness and defend themselves against discrimination. And a new generation of journalists founded new media institutions to report what legacy newsrooms had missed and ask questions they had failed to.
0: That video produced for the symposium at Columbia University called The Forever War and the First Amendment. It was narrated by Asmat Khan, who joins us now, an investigative reporter for The New York Times Magazine, director of the Simon and June Lee Center for Global Journalism at Columbia, where she's also an assistant professor of journalism at the J School there. Her multi-part series, The Civilian Casualty Files, was awarded the 2022 Pulitzer Prize in International Reporting. And we're joined by Jamil Jaffer, director of the Knight First Amendment Institute, previously deputy legal director at the ACLU, where he argued cases around issues like surveillance, censorship, and other human rights and national security issues for many years, the author of The Drone Memos, Targeted Killing, Secrecy, and the Law. Jamil, talk about this two-day that the two of you put on symposium, the Forever War and the First Amendment, as we move today after this 25th anniversary of the 9/11 attacks.
5: Sure. Yeah. Well, first, Amy, thanks so much for having me on again. So the symposium is about how the war on terror tested and transformed the First Amendment and the freedoms of speech and the press. And as you know, those freedoms were tested right away, you know, in the days and weeks after 9/11, with the closure of immigration hearings, the Patriot Act, which expanded government surveillance powers, eventually the expansion of the material support laws, which, you know, reached for the first time certain kinds of speech. The use of the Espionage Act against journalist sources, and you know, you've covered all of those things, but those are all in different ways tests of the First Amendment. And so the symposium is or has been a kind of look back on all of those tests of the First Amendment to kind of evaluate, did the First Amendment play the role that we needed it to? And then also we were looking at the ways in which the decisions that collectively we made in the months and years after 9/11, how those decisions relate to the world we find ourselves living in now, because there's so many policies that the Trump administration has now put in place that are built on the legal arguments and the policies put in place, you know, over the course of successive administrations after 9/11.
9: And, Jamil, I'm wondering if you can talk especially about the policy that developed of extraordinary rendition, where effectively the government, in collusion with other governments around the world, kidnapped and disappeared people into black hole sites, and where that stands in terms of the legality as far as the Supreme Court is concerned.
5: Yeah, I mean, I think that policy, the extraordinary rendition policy, is sort of emblematic about our collective decision to surrender the values that we thought we were supposed to defend. The rendition policy was one of the policies that the Bush administration put in place in the years immediately after 9/11. You know, obviously we were we also saw the adoption of torture policies by the CIA and the military. The CIA was torturing prisoners in CIA black sites around the world. Eventually, those torture policies found their way into places like Abu Ghraib and Guantanamo. So this was a real departure, not just from U.S. law, but from the entire international human rights framework that the U.S. had a big hand in building after the Second World War. And, you know, one of the really, you know, when we

0: sites in Iraq and now Syria and Afghanistan. It was a remarkable series for which you won the Pulitzer Prize, among the pieces, The Human Toll of America's Air Wars. That's from 2021. I'm looking at a piece you wrote last year, Hegseth Cuts Pentagon Work on Preventing Civilian Harm. Follow the trajectory for us. What came out of your reporting, for example, under Austin, then the Secretary of Defense? What was put into place to more protect civilians and what's happened today?
1: I would say if we go, and thank you for having me, if we go back 5 years, we, as we were drawing down from Afghanistan, there was a bit of a reckoning that seemed or appeared to be happening among the lessons learned from the forever wars. My own reporting, that first 5 years of it had just finished, and there was a really devastating civilian loss and a very apparent understanding that the U.S. government knew very little about how many civilians it was actually killing. You know, my own reporting years earlier had shown that the U.S. government thought that its air war in Iraq and Syria, for example, during the war against ISIS, had killed maybe less than 1% of all of the strikes that they had done had resulted in civilian casualties. But the ground reporting that we had done systematically showed that the number was, in fact, 31 times higher. So the publication of that reporting, coupled with this broader investigation where I sued for the government's records about what it claimed had happened and went on the ground myself to go compare by speaking to people on the ground, doing these things the military had not done in their investigations and assessments, it was very clear that there was systematic civilian loss, that this was routine, that there were recurring problems that were going happening again and again and were going unaddressed. And I will say that in that time period, that work landed in a way that led to, for example, Secretary Austin at the time overhauling civilian casualty policy, introducing a...
0: This is under Biden.
1: This is under the Biden administration. And, you know, I had my own doubts and concerns about, you know, whether that would be impactful, would they be investigating on the ground, these things that I think are necessary. But what we've seen under the Trump administration is a rolling back of all of those measures. Secretary Hegseth has cut that office. But I will say, regardless of administration—
0: And that office was called the Civilian Harm Mitigation and Response Office.
1: Yes, yes, yeah. The Center for Excellence that they had created, as they dubbed it. And, yeah, it has— many parts of it have been wound down. It is not entirely non-existent today. But that policy, you know, there was a very immediate effort by the Trump administration to hamper down, as soon as they came into office, as many parts of that as they could. But I will also say that we have seen over administrations, whether Democrat or Republican, not a great deal of focus on civilian harm. I mean, maybe this moment, that brief moment, was something different in the wake of the drawdown from Afghanistan. But over time, we've seen incredible civilian loss take place under both Democrat and Republican administrations.
0: And when looking at the piece you did, Hegseth Cuts Pentagon Work on Preventing Civilian Harm, was almost exactly a year before the first day of the U.S.-Israeli strike on Iran. Mm-hmm. That first day was the strike on Minab in southern Iran, the primary school where so many girls and some boys and their teachers, over 170 people, were killed. To this day, the Pentagon has not released a report on this, and President Trump now calls it fake news.
1: That is true. And on that same day, I've also done reporting that showed that there was another missile that hit a different school, along with the Sports Recreation Center, along with my colleagues and the visual investigations team at the New York Times, that showed one of these same this PrISM missile, they call it. They call it a precision strike missile, that these thousands of tungsten pellets killed 21 civilians, one of whom was just a toddler. So we've seen these patterns continue. And when I look at the causes, so for example, you bring up the girls' school in Minab, or you bring up some of these most latest strikes on a wedding convoy, when we start to examine what some of the early understandings of why they may have taken place, whether that's outdated intelligence, you know, there's a belief among some that the military had relied on outdated intelligence, thinking that this school was in fact a military installation, or, for example, in this recent wedding convoy, there

0: early reports that suggest that they had mistaken it for something nearby. All of these causes are things that I regularly found in my reporting as leading causes for civilian casualties.
1: And by the way, J.D. Vance, who's now being talked about because he headlined the Trump Republican midterm convention, has said in the last weeks, you know, if we make a mistake, we admit it. When it came, for example, to the bombing of the wedding convoy. But why would you believe that if they haven't even investigated Manav, or have investigated and decided they will not release the results? Yeah.
0: You know, I did file a FOIA request for that investigation, and I've been in back and forth with CENTCOM over the results of it, and it's been you know, an unpleasant experience. But my FOIA experience with CENTCOM and with the Defense Department has always been unpleasant. It's meant that I've often had to sue with Reporters Committee for Freedom of the Press, with attorneys at the Times. This is a regular occurrence. So, yes, they're being far less transparent. But what I will say is that a lot of these causes that I'm seeing echo the causes I saw under repeated administrations. There are underlying issues that apparently that Office of Civilian Protection had not solved, or that the Defense Department maybe has fought in implementing maybe some of the lessons learned of that office or of others. But these are regular occurrences. They go unaddressed. And that human toll, these individual stories, it's so much more than just the numbers that we hear of, you know, how many people, how many civilians have been killed. These are families and loved ones. And that's important on a moral issue, but it's also important when we understand our place in the world and the effect that we have and what's enabled by what we do and also by what we fund. And I'm speaking specifically about weapon sales.
2: And Asmat, I'm wondering if you could talk about, you know, the shifting legal landscape after 9/11, the secrecy, the expanded surveillance and persecution under the Espionage Act and beyond, how that affected the ability of journalists, especially in the mainstream or commercial media, to properly report on wars and federal policies, and what the impact has been of independent media and whistleblowers going to organizations like WikiLeaks to bring out stuff that was not previously being had not previously been revealed.
0: If you go back to that climate after 9/11, Americans were shocked and devastated and heartbroken, and journalists were asking, how did this happen? What intelligence did we miss? How did the U.S. government fail? And their efforts were largely concentrated on answering these very important and fundamental questions. But we also saw newsrooms institute shifts. So they started making beats for covering national security. There was a real reworking of what kinds of things legacy media was covering. And, you know, in many ways, that's incredibly important. But it also meant that more and more journalists were dependent on the federal government for intelligence assessments, what they deemed incredibly important to understanding and answering those questions that felt so urgent at the time. And what you wound up having is, you know, a broad understanding that legacy news media in that time period was incredibly dependent on anonymous sources, sometimes unvetted intelligence, leaks to journalists that oftentimes came from an administration that was trying to lead the public to war. And later on, you would see these sort of mea culpas in major news organizations about what they had gotten wrong and why. I think the most famous is the lead up to the Iraq War. I think many people are familiar with the failures, the unvetted intelligence that made its way onto the very front pages of major newspapers. But I think it was also something deeper. I think we saw a fundamental shift take place in the presumption of guilt or innocence. I think that the label of terrorism, or the designation that an individual was associated with a group, just the mere allegation itself would be so damning. And so we went from what would ordinarily be a presumption of innocence until somebody is proven guilty to what I found in my reporting was often a presumption of guilt unless you can prove yourself innocent. And the bar for proving yourself innocent was so much higher than the bar for intelligence used to lethally target and kill someone in the first place. And that gap was enormous. You know, you've had some of the guests from my own reporting on this show. A man named Bassem Razo, for example, whose homes were targeted in the middle of the night of his and his brother. And Bassem woke up one night to see the stars over Mosul. to find out that his wife, daughter, brother, and nephew were killed. You know, the roof of his house was gone. He's looking up. He learns his loved ones have been killed. He sets out on a quest for justice. And he has one of the most rigorous cases I've ever seen. And he's one of so many, like probably thousands at this point, civilians that I've spoken to and interviewed and whose stories that I've documented and told. But he had such a bulletproof case, and him proving his innocence to the U.S. government was so high and took so much labor. And yet, when I obtained the records about the intelligence used to target him, what I realized was that they provided lots of information about, well, this may have happened, that may have happened, and what they said in this document was that actually we may have confused his home for something else next door or nearby, which, you know, I learned ISIS had previously occupied something down the street or down the block and had left weeks earlier. But when you looked at that intelligence, which was based on just a little bit of filming during the hottest hours of day and a lot of confirmation bias, what you saw was a real gap between what was used to lethally target somebody and then what it took to clear your name. And that flipping, I just give this as an example, that flipping of a presumption of guilt versus innocence, that has taken place across the board. And I think media organizations have been very resistant to examining the complexity at times when somebody has been accused of some association. And I think it's reflected more broadly in the public's attention, too. Just that climate after 9/11 was very effective in rewiring our thinking about who is guilty, who's innocent, and what presumptions there should be, and what the threshold of intelligence or assessment or evidence we need to see should be.
2: Jamil, we only have about 30 seconds, but the Trump administration is now extending these terror designations to all of these gangs in South America and Ecuador and Venezuela and other countries. Your assessment of that?
3: I think that the boat strikes are plainly unlawful. I think that they're murder. The ACLU has a great case that they brought against those strikes. They've also sued to get the memo that purportedly justifies the strikes. Hopefully the courts will be more aggressive here than they have been, over the past 25 years.
1: We have to leave it there, but this is something, of course, we'll continue to cover. Jamil Jaffer, director of the Knight First Amendment Institute, previously deputy legal director of the ACLU, and Asma Khan, director of the Simon and Junlee Center for Global Journalism at Columbia Journalism School. That does it for our show. I'm Amy Goodman with Juan Gonzalez.
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11: 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I'm Dani, and this is the show where we bring Brazilian music and culture to our non-Portuguese speaking audience. And tonight we're going loud because we're talking about Brazilian rock, a sound that started in the early 80s and changed the country forever.
12: Hi guys, I'm Jana. These bands wrote about freedom, about love, about the mess of growing up in a country that was just come out of a military dictatorship. group, and they did it with guitars, energy, and some of the best lyrics ever written in Portuguese.
11: And tonight we're going to show you that Brazil created its own rock with its own identity, its own sound, and its own soul. And you're sure you will love it.
12: We're going to start with Capital Inicial, Música Urbana.

0: So let's start from the beginning. In the early 80s, Brazil was still under military dictatorship, but things very slowly opened up. And a whole generation of young musicians from Rio de Janeiro, São Paulo, and Brasília started making rock in Portuguese, which was a big deal, because before that, rock in Brazil was almost always in English.
1: And this first song of this block is Pro Dia Nascer Feliz by Barão Vermelho. Cazuza was the singer, and this song is about desire, freedom, and wanting a new day. It came out in 1983, and it immediately became an anthem. Then we have Titãs, who were totally different. They were funny, chaotic, ironic, and Sonífera Ilha is about escaping reality and find peace inside your own head.
0: Lobão with Me Chama, that one is romantic and melancholic. RPM with Rádio Pirata, which is dramatic, almost like a theory. It talked about freedom in a time when people were still afraid to be free. And then, Legião Urbana, Renato Russo was one of the greatest lyrics in Brazil's history. Tempo Perdido is about life, time, and finding meaning. And Eduardo e Mônica is one of the most famous love stories ever told in Brazilian music.
1: We also have Paralamas do Sucesso with Alagados, mixing reggae and rock to talk about the real slums of Rio and Salvador. And Ira with Envelheço na Cidade, about growing old in a big city without losing your fire. All of this happened in just 3 or 4 years. It was an explosion. And you're going to listen to these songs right now at CJAM 89.1 FM.

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0: And we're back with Gems and Jams on CGEM 99.1 FM. If you're just joining us, I'm Dani, and today's show is all about the history of Brazilian rock. And now we're moving into what many people consider the golden age, the late 80s and 90s, when these artists became more mature, more political, and the lyrics got even deeper.
1: And it started with Cazuza. After leaving Barão Vermelho, he went solo and wrote Ideologia, a song about not having a political ideology, about being lost in a world that demands you pick a side. It was honest and brave. And then Legião Urbana with Pais and Filhos, maybe the most emotional rock songs ever written in Brazil. It talks about the relationship between parents and children, about loneliness, and about how hard it is to connect with the people closest to you.
0: And Titãs with Comida, a song that says, we don't just want food, we want life, pleasure, art. It is political, but it's also very human. And Que País É Esse by Legião Urbana, which directly asked, what kind of country is this? So very direct and powerful.
1: Then in the 90s, Brazil rock started changing. Skank brought groove, reggae, and pop into the mix. Pacato Cidadão is sketchy but also critical, talking about a society that doesn't care. O Rapa came with Minha Alma, turning anger about injustice and into something beautiful. And Los Hermanos closed the decade with Ana Júlia, a song that every single person in Brazil knows. It was everywhere.
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0: 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You're listening to Gems and Jams on CGM 99.1 FM. I'm Dani, and we're still in our Brazilian rock special. This last block is about what happened after the Golden Age and when a new generation came in with different influences, different sounds, but the same passion.
1: And it starts with Capital Inicial, Primeiros Erros, was originally written by Kiko Zambianchi, but Capital Inicial made it a national hit. It's about mistakes, regrets, and learning how to start again. Then Jota Quest brought soul and funk into rock with Encontrar Alguém, a song full of optimism and energy. And Titãs came back in 2001 with Epitaphio, which is completely different from the early music.
0: And then Peachy arrived and everything changed. Admirável Chip Novo was a rock anthem about control, freedom and identity, and it showed that a woman could lead in Brazilian rock with full power. She's amazing. And Detonautas with Outro Lugar brought a softer emotional side about finding yourself after a storm. And that's tonight's edition of Gems and Jams. Thanks for spending your Friday evening with us. We'll be back next week with another episode.
1: Because Brazilian grooves hit different. Bye-bye.
0: Ciao, ciao.

0: Hi, this is Miles Boyer from Toronto. C-Jam is my vibe. 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Or, if you're like me, you can hear it anytime on the interwebs, www.cjam.ca.
1: For many, a career in music is a dream come true. 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

Good evening, everyone. This is CJAM 99.1 FM, and CJAM is most definitely my vibe. You are tuned in to Dinner with Miles every Friday. Your host, that would be me, Sarah. I am with you until 6:30 until 8 p.m. I have an hour and a half of jazz, funk, and soul, all for this little hour and a half that I get to spend with you every Friday evening. And I have to say that I do love bringing you the finest that I find in a week's time for the jazz, funk, and soul edition of Dinner with Miles. I have to tell you that I have had a phenomenal week of seeing some extraordinary talent. On Monday, I went to the Detroit Jazz Festival and I caught Rodney Whitaker at directing the Michigan State Spartans band, which is

They're called the Bebop Spartans. They were phenomenal. Such an absolute joy to see such young talent, and just amazing, amazing. And then they were accompanied beautifully with vocalist Ruben Stump and Olivia Van Goor. We got to see them perform as well, along with Rodney Whittaker at the helm, which was absolutely fantastic. You got to see live music, because when they play music and then Rodney would come on the mic and tell a story about the compositions that were played, and that's just the best parts about live music, going to see people live. So it was such a treat to see them and many other acts at the Detroit Jazz Festival. It was a beautiful day and a beautiful weekend. My huge congratulations go out to our very own Austin DiPietro and Borderland Ensemble, as they did their first appearance at the Detroit Jazz Festival this past Saturday. So congratulations to them, and it will not be the last, I am more than sure. So great reception there for them, and huge congratulations. And then the Monday night, I went with my friend Catherine, and we went to see Miss Jill Scott. Ah, yes, indeed. You know, sometimes there's just no words to describe the feel. What I loved about the concert was that there were no cell phones allowed. So they have these cute little fanny pack type of deals that you stick your phone in and you lock it, and you're just there. We're all present and enjoying the music, and I absolutely loved it. It was amazing. Not just that piece of it, but the show was amazing. The energy, the crowd. Jill Scott brought it. Her band was phenomenal. And just high energy, love, a lot of love going through the room, and a lot of great music. And I'm going to bring you a lot of great music right now on Dinner with Miles. And we are going to kick things off with a brand new, just dropped new track from the Charlie Hunter Trio, featuring guitarist Charlie Hunter on the beautiful... he plays a custom hybrid guitar, and it's handling bass and melody lines at the same time. Extraordinary instrument and an extraordinary guitarist. So, Mr. Charlie Hunter, props to you. Drummer Marcus Sticks Finney and saxophonist Nate Clark. We're going to kick things off. This tune you may recognize. It's the tempo is different. This is a track called Let It Whip. For those of you who are familiar with the Daz Band, a great tune. They have redone this tune and reimagined it in a great way. So we're going to start tonight off with a great tune by Mr. Charlie Hunter, Marcus Finney, and Nate Clark from their brand new album entitled AM Clock Radio. This is Let It Whip on Dinner with Miles. Thanks for tuning in. 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
1: Hi, this is Miles Boyer from Toronto. CJM is my vibe. 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
3: 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And CJM is my vibe.

Will I ever be loved? Is love?

That was none other than Miss Jill Scott. Indeed. Went to see her this past Monday. It was a rescheduled concert and from August of this year, and saw her perform. She performed at the Fox Theater on Sunday night, this past Sunday night and Monday night. And I got to tell you, the three words that come to mind, well, two words and a phrase: joyous, powerful, and deeply human, in that she had us all for her 2 hours deeply connected, not only with herself and her music, but with each other. There were no phones allowed. The venue forced a strict no phone policy, and it was phenomenal. I got to tell you that it's best policy ever, and it should be that way, so you have that connection when you're at a live performance. It was not a problem locking away your device. Not, it's just a little pouch that you keep on yourself. But I'll tell you, she is such a powerful, powerful performer. Her set list was phenomenal. It blended timeless classics like The Way, Golden, fresh horn-heavy arrangements. And she also had such a stage presence. She's phenomenal. The concert itself has a lot of thought that goes behind it. It's a story that starts from beginning to end, with all weaving in all of her songs. And she also does a lot of storytelling herself. A lot of costume changes, a lot of hair changes, and so deeply personal. And I so appreciated the concert itself. So if you do get a chance to see Miss Jill Scott with this tour that she's doing right now for her new album, To Whom This May Concern, I cannot recommend it enough. That track that we listened to was called Right Here, Right Now. A woman of her words, that is for sure. Before that, we heard, before the set, we heard from Fonville and Freebush. This was a track also featured there with them, is Charlie Hunter. So it's Corey Fonville, Sam Freebush, and Charlie Hunter from their album R&B Organ Trio. We listened to a track called Cafe Milano. I got to tell you, Fonville and Freebush, who will be so great to see live, they will be performing at Cliff Bells in Detroit, Sunday, September 27th, 5:30 p.m. and 7:30 p.m. Make sure you pre-book your reservation. 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Will be a great show that night at Cliff Bells, Sunday, September 27th. And we also had in that set drummer Ulysses Owen Jr., who put out a great album. And this is a new album entitled Kind of Grunge. The name of the track we listened to was Where Did You Sleep Last Night, which was an old Lead Belly tune, which was redone by Nirvana. So he sort of retook the remastered or redone version from Nirvana when they did MTV Unplugged, and they did a version of that song, and that featured on with Ulysses Owen Jr. on drums. Featured beautifully there was Dan Wilson on guitar, absolutely gorgeous on that track. Also Benny Bennett the third on trumpet, Thomas Miliovac on double bass, Langston Hughes the second on alto sax, and Tyler Bullock on the piano. Highly recommend that album as well, Kind of Grunge. And then we also had in that particular set from Venezuela, Aleph Aguiar from his album called Sugar on My Black Beans. And that is a track called One for Sorrow, Two for Joy. He is born in Venezuela and lives in the UK, does a lot of performing in the UK. It was recorded, this particular album that he has, Sugar on My Black Beans, was recorded just over 2 days. It's a beautiful album featuring musicians Quentin Collins on trumpet, Liam Dunashi on the Hammond B3. Also on percussion was Will Fry and Shane Forbes on the drums. His choice of instruments was trumpet and Hammond organ rather than the typical saxophone and piano combination. He drew inspiration from guitarist greats such as Wes Montgomery and Pat Martino.
You know what? I don't get enough of Pat Martino on here. So there's another guitarist I got to make sure I'm getting on Dinner with Miles for sure. And of course, we opened up this whole show with a track from Charlie Hunter, Marcus Finney, and Nate Clark from their brand new album just dropped called AM Clock Radio. And that was the Daz Band's tune reimagined. And it was called Let It Whip. Let It Whip indeed. Indeed, because we are about to play a Cracker Jack tune. This is this was brought to my attention by my Monday Moments friend, Dr. Louis Sean Luenza. This one is from O'Donnell Levy. This is from an album called Simba. This track that we're going to listen to is the first cut off the album. It's called Bad Bad Simba. You just sit back and enjoy. Absolutely. This is Dinner with Miles right here on CJAM 99.1 FM.

There you go. That was the Horace Silver Quintet with a track called Come On Home, and the name of the track was called Finger Poppin'. Before that, we heard a beautiful little track from jazz guitarist O'Donnell Levy, and I gotta tell you, that's one of my new favorites, thanks to my friend Sean, who introduced me to that one. That's from his album entitled Simba, and the name of the track is Bad, Bad Simba. O'Donnell Butch Levy was born in September 1945. He was a rhythm and blues, funk, and jazz guitarist from Baltimore, Maryland. He also had, his brother was a session drummer, and his name was Stafford Levy. He studied music at Peabody Institute and the Johns Hopkins University in Baltimore before moving to New York City, and he toured with, yes indeed, Mr. George Benson, along with Jimmy McGriff. He released his debut album entitled Black Velvet in 1971 and on the label Groove Merchant. He was followed by a live album called Concert Friday the 13th, Cook County Jail, which was recorded at Cook County Jail in Chicago in 1972. And he went on to perform as a member of the Jimmy McGriff Quintet. Such a phenomenal guitarist, and you definitely got to hear that showcase there on that track. Beautiful album entitled Simba. Oh, to own that album, absolute gem. Speaking of gem, I do want to give a recognition, because it is September 11th. I do want to give recognition to the 25th anniversary of September 11th. And I don't think I could do a better way of recognizing that or just showcasing with a track by Mr. Bill Evans. And the track is called Peace, Peace. This is from his album, Everybody Digs Bill Evans. Just so you know, for those of you who are jazz fans, there is a new film coming out. I believe it is out today in select cities. I would love for it to be select city in Windsor, hopefully for the Windsor International Film Festival. It's a biographical drama called Everybody Digs Bill Evans, and it hopefully will be featured. It's featured in many film festivals, directed by Grant Gee. And it is about the legendary jazz pianist Bill Evans, played by Anders Danielsson Lee. It is about, it explores Evans' creative peak in 1961 at the Village Vanguard, and also about the tragic loss of his bassist, Scott LaFaro, and the subsequent journey that grief and addiction took Bill Evans through. So I'm very much looking forward to seeing that film, and I just wanted to honor September 11th with this beautiful track by Mr. Bill Evans, Peace, Peace, from his album Everybody Digs Bill Evans, right here on CJAM 99.1 FM.

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2: CJM's my vibe.

Yes, indeed. That was the great Oscar Peterson on piano there. The Oscar Peterson Trio with a remastered and new album that's out entitled At Baker's Keyboard Lounge. And that is a track called The Touch of Your Lips. Before that, we listened to the Vancouver Jazz Orchestra. Beautifully, I love this album. Absolutely do love this album. Vancouver Jazz Orchestra, Big Band Mondays. They perform at Frankie's Jazz Club and will be on September 14th, which is located in, of course, Vancouver at 755 Beattie Street in Vancouver. A mere $20 gets you to see some big band sounds there, the Vancouver Jazz Orchestra. This album is entitled Vancouver Jazz Orchestra Meets Brian Charette on the Hammond B3, the organ there, the keys. Great album. And then we also had in there Jalen Baker, and he is a vibraphonist from Vancouver as well. So he is Canadian vibraphonist, and he put out a brand new album. It's entitled Repaved. The name of the track we listened to was called Cashmere. And that does it for this edition of Dinner with Miles on this fine, fine community radio station, CJAM 99.1 FM. Thank you so much for tuning in, everybody. If you're looking for things to do this weekend, you are not shy of things to do, that's for sure. Tomorrow, A Taste of Walkerville, which is happening from 11 till, I believe, I want to say 6, but it's all day. Anyways, that'll be happening in the Walkerville area. There'll be music and food and lovely vendors and people to meet and things to see. So go check it out. Craig's Cookies to buy. How can you go wrong? You cannot. You can check out many restaurants that are in the area. And Tallulah is one. So check them out. And so enjoy yourselves tomorrow. And go check out Taste of Walkerville. Before that, you can also stop by the downtown farmers market on Pelissier, and you can purchase all your produce and such, and then head on over to A Taste of Walkerville. Make sure you stop by Garrett Greens and say hi, and make sure you're buying your produce there. Great local vendors. You can also purchase all of their food at Steve Green Foods, and they will be a part of Taste of Walkerville tomorrow. So can it get better than that? I think not. September 12th, September 13th. So also follow on Instagram, We Roundup. Roxana does a beautiful job of letting you know what's going on around town. Check her out. And also, let's see, don't forget that Fonville and Freebush are going to be at Cliff Bell's on September 27th. September 27th, which is a Sunday night. So check them out. And so stay tuned, because we have so much great programming here at CJAM you do not want to miss. I will be back next Friday night and bringing you more of jazz, funk, and soul. Thank you so much for tuning in. I got to give a big shout out to my friend Sean, who provides us with Monday Moments, and wishing him a very speedy recovery. He's been out for the count for a little bit, but he is slowly making his way back up. He had some surgery, so hopefully we will be back in a little bit, maybe a couple months' time, and he will be back on the Monday Moments Live. But in the meantime, we have a treasure trove of archives on the Monday Moments, so I will keep those circulating on the Instagram, Dinner with Miles 99.1 FM. Thanks so much, everybody, for tuning in. And as always, shoot me a DM if there's anything you would like to request for to listen to on the show. Be more than happy to oblige. We're going to round out this evening's program with, let's say, some Marvin Gaye. Why not? Marvin Gaye, this is a track from his album, I Want You. This is a track called After the Dance. Keep it locked here on 99.1 FM. Have a fantastic weekend, everybody. And as always, keep it locked in here at CJAM. We are the finest in community radio. 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